0: on Jazz Fest Detroit. The one and only Sweet Papa Lou, Lou Donaldson, from the Midnight Creeper title track. That's a tune that's been floating around in my head for some time, an earworm, and had to get it out. I'm glad that I did. Blue Mitchell playing the trumpet, George Benson on the guitar, Lonnie Smith on the organ, and Idris Muhammad was playing the drums. Before that, it was the Falconeers. They are the United States Air Force Academy Band. The Airmen of Note is the official Air Force band that is headquartered in D.C., but these guys are headquartered at the Peterson Space Force Base out in Colorado Springs. They're really tight. I mean, bless the Air Force for maintaining these musical entities. And they play together all the time. And when you play together all the time, you get to be kind of tight. And they're really tight. There's a version of Impressions on this that still knocks me out. I've played it a few times, so I thought I'd play something else. And the name of that tune was Summertime. It is the unofficial beginning of summer, you know, at Memorial Day weekend. And even though it's icky outside, it looks like it's going to be a beautiful day on Monday. So I'm looking forward to that. John Penny with you on Jazz Fest Detroit again at 9 o'clock. We're going to start playing some Miles from the Bitches Brew era and beyond, and some of the music that came out of that session from other groups. But there's a tune I've been carrying around I wanted to play before we get to the aftermath of Miles Centennial, which is Tuesday. And it's from a movie where Miles had a speaking role, as a matter of fact. With Michel Legrand, the movie was called Dingo, and Miles was the hero trumpet player who was, there was another young trumpetist who just went out of his way to see him and find him, long story. But in any event, it's a speaking role, and on the runway, Miles Davis actually spoke on film.
1: I've been to a lot of interesting places, but I don't think I've ever had the pleasure of visiting Puna Flat. My name's Billy Cross. If you don't mind, we'd like to play something for you.

on Jazz Fest Detroit. Pat Metheny with the Unity Band. Pat playing electric and acoustic guitars, the guitar synth, orchestronics. I mean, I decided some time ago that one of the hardest working people in showbiz is Pat Metheny's guitar tech. It's something else. Anyway, with this band, he's got Chris Potter playing the saxophone, bass, clarinet, and soprano sax. Ben Williams on the acoustic bass, and Antonio Sanchez was playing the drums. Before that, the new one from Artemis, the most recent in any event, came out back in 2025. Arboresque, the name of the CD. And the tune we listened to was Sight Unseen. I believe that was written by the trumpetist, Ingrid Jensen. Rini Rosnes plays the piano, sort of leads the band. Nicole Glover on the saxophone. Noriko Veda was playing the bass. And Allison Miller was on the drums. They're going to be performing. I'm not sure if it's going to be this lineup, but because it changes some. Artemis will be performing at the Detroit Jazz Festival on Labor Day weekend at the other end of summer. Started out that set with Miles Davis and Michelle Legrand from the soundtrack to the movie Dingo. That was the concert on the runway, the concert that Miles Davis in character played when he first landed in this town in France. And he actually had a speaking role, and you could hear him talking there, which I thought we had to play. Once again, coming up at 9 o'clock, we're going to spend some quality time with Electric Miles and so much more. But right now, it's Artie Shaw's birthday today. And when it comes to Artie Shaw, the thing is that this particular tune, for a girlfriend and I in Buffalo way back in the day, this was our tune.

Alan Broadbent's playing the piano and leading the band. Oh, I know you're leading the band, but you need to tell them when to lay out. Anyway, that's Alan Broadbent from his record called Threads of Time and a tune called Another Time, featuring Sam Dillon on tenor saxophone, Scott Wentholt on the trumpet, Eric Miller on the trombone, Lucas Ebeling playing the drums, and Harvey S. playing the bass. He also produced the record. And before that, it was Artie Shaw. It's his birthday today, and that tune, Moonglow, was on the jukebox in this little corner bar restaurant, neighborhood restaurant we used to go to time and again. And that was on the jukebox, along with Elvis Presley and so many other records. Anyway, it's his birthday today. I wanted to say happy birthday to Artie Shaw and thank him for the music on the air. John Penny with you on Jazz Fest Detroit. It is Memorial Day weekend, and in spite of the fact that it's been really icky the last several days, it looks like it's going to be a great Memorial Day itself on Monday, and with high temperatures and good for barbecuing, which is what a lot of us are going to do. I haven't decided yet whether it's going to be blackened catfish or whether it's going to be a beer can chicken or whether it's going to be ribs, but it's a barbecue day. And I want to play some barbecue music for you. I'm going to dedicate this to our dear friend and colleague, C. Sharp, who now hosts a jazz program on Thursday nights here on 90.9 once a month, and her classical program, Live with C. Sharp, on Sundays. But she was flying for a living at the time, and she came in one time when I was on the air. She'd just gotten back from Kansas City and talked about this wonderful barbecue joint that they discovered. It was Gates Barbecue. And it so happens that Gates Barbecue is a record that Bobby Watson dedicated a record to, the Gates Barbecue Suite. So we're going to listen to Heavy on the Sauce.

0: Jazz Fest Detroit, the Planet D Nonet. Little Dog, as R.J. Spangler was telling you, the name of the tune. Their record recorded live at the Scarab Club back in May of 2018. And a tune called Little Dog, that was arranged by the guitarist Matt LaRusso. And PD9, they have been around for a very long time. And that means they're doing something right, particularly when it's a band that large. That's actually a dectet, if I'm reading this correctly, or a nonet. A dectet, I think, on this record. Justin Jawsiak playing lead alto, Jim Holden on tenor, Goody White's the third on the baritone saxophone, James O'Donnell playing the trumpet, the co-leader also, Charlie Miller on the trumpet, T-Bone Paxton on the trombone, Mike Zaporsky on the piano, Matt LaRusso again on the guitar, Shannon Wade on the bass, and R.J. Spangler was playing the drums. Before that, it was Bobby Watson with the University of Missouri Kansas City Concert Jazz Orchestra, and that was the Gates Barbecue Suite, a tune called Heavy on the Sauce, which is kind of the way I like my barbecue. I'm partial to the Kansas City style. I hope you have a great day on Monday when it's Labor Day. I'm John Penny. It's Jazz Fest Detroit on Memorial Day weekend, also the cusp of Miles Davis Centennial. And when we're back in just a minute, we'll get into that.
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0: And we can only do it thanks to you. Thank you so much for supporting us, listener-supported music radio. And right now, we're going to dive into a later period, Miles. Last week, I dug deeply into Miles' second great quintet with Wayne Shorter and Herbie Hancock, Ron Carter, and Tony Williams. And this week, we're going to get into the next phase. Some people call it Electric Miles. It started in January of 1968 when Miles started recording Miles in the Sky. And then the last record by the great quintet, was Fili Kilimanjaro, which was recorded a few months later in 1968. And then it was A Silent Way, recorded in February of 1969. And these are all the records that were new releases to me when I was getting into this music. And we were reinventing what radio was on the FM. FM had been forgotten about, but we took it over, had the FM revolution, and it was kind of freeform. And then Miles came along and recorded Bitches Brew, a double record, and it kind of changed everything. I mean, electric is one thing, and it's true that it was, but more importantly, it was a change in the way that music was recorded and presented on record. The studio was actually used as an instrument. The way this worked, it was over 3 days in August that this record was recorded. Miles had, for this tune we're going to listen to, like 11 guys in the studio, all arranged in a circle, all wearing headphones, Miles in the center, and conducting them, you know, telling them which to play, what to do, and they did it in segments. And Miles would stop them and say, well, I want to hear this that time and this the next time. And they did this for 3 days. And then Teo Macero sliced and diced it all together in the studio. I had a chance actually to sit with him once and talk about it. It took him a long time to put it all together. But the result was something very special. So we're going to listen to the record that went platinum. Was the Downbeat Album of the Year. Miles Davis was it won so many awards, I can't begin to tell you. We're just going to start with the music, and we'll talk a little bit later. Miles Runs the Voodoo Down.

a record that changed the musical world for many. Miles Davis from Bitches Brew. And the first important thing to understand is that Bitches Brew, it's bitches plural, as opposed to bitches possessive, which means that the verb is brew. So it's Bitches Brew, not Bitches Brew. Music is a verb, and that's what Miles did on this record back in 1969. The players on that one, it was August 20th, 1969, when Miles got them all in the studio. Wayne Shorter on soprano, Benny Maupin on bass clarinet, both Joe Zawinul and Chick Corea playing electric guitar, electric pianos, John McLaughlin on the electric guitar, Dave Holland and Harvey Brooks playing bass, and Don Elias and Jack DeJohnette were playing the drums. This record, you know, was revered by many and reviled by others. It was a very crazy year. I'm looking at the Reader's Poll results from Downbeat in 1970. The winner in the Hall of Fame category was Jimi Hendrix. The Jazz Man of the Year was Miles Davis. Frank Zappa was also in the Hall of Fame running. I mean, it was all a mix-up. And it was when we in the jazz business started discussing the F word. That would be fusion. And the thing about this record, it's not just the music that Miles made, but all of the music that came from those who he played with. Nobody came out of recording with him that wasn't touched. And some of the great bands, we're going to listen to them now. In 1972, it was Chick Corea and Return to Forever.

That's Weather Report. Recorded in February of 1971, that would be about 6 months after these guys recorded with Miles. Joe Zawinul on the keyboards, Wayne Shorter on soprano saxophone, Miroslav Vitus on the bass, Aerto playing percussion, Alphonse Mouzon on the drums, and a track that was written by Wayne called Eurydice. It was originally sort of a partnership between Wayne and Joe, but over time it became Joe's band. His influence took it in a direction a little different than they all had together. Before that, it was the Mahavishnu Orchestra and Birds of Fire. The Mahavishnu Orchestra came together right after playing with Miles. This was their second record, made in 1972. John McLaughlin, of course, playing the guitar, he became a darling of rock fans because he could play an electric guitar. Rick Laird on the bass, Billy Cobham on the drums, Jan Hammer on the keys, and Jerry Goodman playing the violin. And that was a tune called Open Country Joy. And before that, it was Chick Corea and Return to Forever, recorded, I think it was 1972, again, right after playing with Miles. Return to Forever, the name of the record, they hadn't started calling the band that yet. It was Stanley Clark on the bass, Joe Farrell playing the saxophone, Aerto again on drums, and Flora Purim doing the vocals. What game shall we play today? John Petty with you on Jazz Fest Detroit. We're celebrating Miles' later career, his electric career. And we're going to take a jump now. I mean, Miles continued to perform like this until about 1975 when he took a break. Too many drugs, too much cocaine, too many women. Came back in 1980. We're going to jump to later on, to 1989. And a time when Miles was really giving space to everybody else. This record belonged to Marcus Miller, who produced it, played many of the different instruments. It's called Amandla.

Can I? Miles Davis, Around the World. Miles Davis saying that wasn't nothing, man. But talking about Kenny, and who he was talking about was our own Kenny Garrett, Detroit's own, and so celebrated these days. But as a youngster back in 1988 in Austria, he was playing with Miles. And that was a tune, of course, that was made famous by Michael Jackson on Thriller. He didn't write the tune, but he took it and made it. And then Miles, of course, was a huge fan of Sly and of all this funk that was going on along with the rock and everything else. And the thing is that most of the live recordings he made before he took his sojourn between 1975 and 1980, they didn't remain live. I mean, there were some great sessions that he did at the Cellar Door in 1970-something and maybe 72 or 73. But anyway, they all got cut up and sliced and diced in the studio. That was live. And it featured also on the keyboards, let's see, we had both Adam Holzman and Joey DeFrancesco playing just a little bit. Anyway, that was Human Nature. John Penny with you here on Jazz Fest Detroit, celebrating Miles Davis. His centennial birthday is Tuesday, and I didn't get to a lot of him this evening. The problem is that all of these tracks that Miles recorded during this period, many of them, they're long jams. And they were mostly sliced and diced together in the studio by Teo, but I did want to get some of that in. And that's going to wrap it up for me this evening on Jazz Fest Detroit. I hope you enjoyed the program, and stay tuned for Jenna Lee Roth, who will get me home happy and swinging and smiling. Tomorrow night, Linda Yam will be in with a swing set. I think she's going to have some V-disc recordings for you for Memorial Day. Then it's jazz all week. I'll be back next Saturday. And as always, I will ask you to be safe, be smart, be kind, and keep swinging. Have a wonderful Memorial Day. It's going to be nice weather. And take a moment to reflect on what Memorial Day is really all about, which is remembering and honoring those who went in harm's way and didn't come home. And I'm going to take you out this evening, seems appropriate to me, with the great big Joy Machine, Going Homeward.

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Dexter Gordon in 1963, blowing the Gershwin tune, Our Love Is Here to Stay, with him Bud Powell on piano, Pierre Michelotte on bass, and Kenny Clarke playing drums. 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

Terrific vocalist from Canada, Ms. Holly Cole, singing that Rodgers and Hart tune. Before that, Speak Low, going way back, a tune written by Kurt Vile. And that's Kevin Eubanks on guitar live at Bradley's. Thanks for listening to Jazz.

The Thelonious Monk tune Ruby My Dear and Kevin Mahogany singing those lyrics with the T.S. Monk Big Band. T.S. Monk, great drummer, leader of that band, and Thelonious Monk just happened to be his dad. Before that, Monk himself playing Blue Monk. The classic quartet of Charlie Rowles on sax, Butch Warren on bass, and Frankie Dunlop on drums, recorded in 1963. I'm Jana Lee Ross. Thanks for listening to Jazz with Me, and we'll let Wynton Marsalis play us out with a Monk tune. This is Green Chimneys, live from the House of Tribes.

Wynton Marsalis live at the House of Tribes in New York City. That was recorded in 2005, the Thelonious Monk tune, Green Chimneys. I'm Jana Lee Ross. Thanks for listening to Jazz with me. 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

That's a good way to get things started this hour. The Jeff Hamilton Trio, the tune called Catch Me If You Can. That's also the name of the CD. This is quite a trio here. Jeff Hamilton, of course, on drums. Tamir Hendelman on piano. Tamir wrote the tune. And John Hamar on bass. You're listening to Jazz. My name's Dave Schwann. We welcome you and thank you very much for joining us. And if you're new to jazz, we especially welcome you. You have so much to look forward to, so many good listening experiences ahead. Like this, Roy Hargrove up next from the early 1990s, Roy on trumpet, his quintet with Antonio Hart on alto, Mark Carey on piano, Rodney Whitaker on bass, and Gregory Hutchinson on drums. From the CD called The Vibe, here's Milestones.

the late, great Roy Hargrove with his take on Milestones. Of course, the tune by Miles Davis. That's from Roy's recording called The Vibe, with Roy on trumpet, Antonio Hart, alto sax, Mark Carey, piano, Rodney Whitaker, bass, and Gregory Hutchinson on drums. Here is Miles himself from the mid-1960s with the second great quintet, featuring Wayne Shorter on tenor, Herbie Hancock, the pianist, Ron Carter on bass, Tony Williams on drums. From Miles Smiles, Wayne Shorter's tune called Footprints.

Miles Davis. You may have heard Miles talking to his producer, Teo Macero, there at the very, very end of Footprints, Wayne Shorter's tune from Miles' recording, Miles Smiles, the quintet with Miles on trumpet, Wayne Shorter tenor, Herbie Hancock piano, Ron Carter bass, and Tony Williams on drums. You're listening to Jazz with Dave Schwann and pianist Eric Reed up next. This recording was done in March of 2009 at Dizzy's Club Coca-Cola in New York. Eric was paired in this instance with Cyrus Chestnut on piano, duo pianists for the CD called Plenty Swing, Plenty Soul. Believe me, there's a lot of that going on and much more on this recording. But we're going to hear of Eric by himself, actually accompanied by Desron Douglas on bass and Willie Jones III on drums for a piece of music that Eric wrote for George Cables. It's called Prayer.

0: very much.
1: Eric Reed with his piece of music called Prayer. That definitely does have a spiritual feel to it, doesn't it? Eric at the piano, Desron Douglas bass, and Willie Jones III on drums. Recorded at Dizzy's Club Coca-Cola in March of 2009, and out on the CD called Plenty Swing, Plenty Soul. Plenty soul indeed there. And in addition, as we mentioned before we played this cut, Eric joined by Cyrus Chestnut on piano on the other cuts on Plenty Swing, Plenty Soul. We have plenty more music ahead. Dave Schwann here. Thank you so much for joining us. Here's the Duke.

Duke Ellington with his tune Amour, Amour. That's from the recording Duke Ellington Live at the Whitney Museum of American Art, in 1972. Duke at the piano, Joe Benjamin bass, Rufus Jones on drums. We heard Eric Reed in concert in March of 2009, a few moments ago, at Dizzy's Club Coca-Cola. Let's go back to 1958 for this next recording, also in New York City at the Five Spot, none other than Thelonious Monk. Thelonious at the piano with Johnny Griffin on tenor, Ahmed Abdul-Malik on bass, Roy Haynes on drums. This is from one of two recordings that Riverside Records did with Monk in concert at the Five Spot, really making a name for himself, putting himself on the map during this time, August of 1958 at the Five Spot. Here is one of the most exciting versions you will ever hear of Thelonious Monk's Rhythmining.

Thelonious Monk, live at the Five Spot in August of 1958 with Rhythmining. Like I said, one of the most exciting versions of that tune you will hear. Based on, of course, the I Got Rhythm chord changes, George Gershwin's I Got Rhythm. We heard a little bit of Epistrophe, Thelonious Monk's theme there, as things faded away. Of course, Thelonious Monk on piano, Johnny Griffin on tenor, Ahmed Abdul Malik bass, and Roy Haynes on drums. Well, since we're traversing time and clubs in New York City, we must stop at the Village Vanguard. This from January of 1974. Bill Evans and Midnight Mood.

The great Bill Evans at the Village Vanguard in 1974 from the recording Since We Met, Joe Zawinul's tune, Midnight Mood. This trio consisting of Eddie Gomez on bass and Marty Morrell on drums. Here is Walt Weisskopf from his recording The Way You Say It, joined by Brian Charette on organ, Ben Gillis on vibes, and Steve Fittick on drums. How about some coffee and scones?

0: Walt Weisskopf with his tune Coffee and Scones. It opens up his recording The Way You Say It. That cooks right along with Walt on sax, Brian Charette organ, Ben Gillis vibes, Steve Fittick on drums, and before that, Bill Evans with Midnight Mood.
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2: Outer space has inspired composers from Haydn to Holst to John Williams, but two composers, Alexander Scriabin and Sun Ra, believed they were extraterrestrial. Scriabin began his career as a composer of charming little piano vignettes. In 1902, at the age of 30, a personality change led him to leave Russia, abandon traditional tonality, and write in a brilliant, visionary manner that foreshadowed the avant-garde of the 20th century. Later works channeled mysticism and eroticism with titles like Toward the Flame, and markings such as With a Voluptuousness Becoming More and More Ecstatic. His personal journals revealed he believed he was God, and that his magnum opus, Mysterium, a multimedia extravaganza set in the foothills of the Himalayas, incorporating dance, light, smells, and colors, would cause the end of the world. Scriabin died in 1915. Hermann Blount, a.k.a. Sun Ra, was a year old. Pianist, composer, and jazz visionary Sun Ra claimed to have arrived on Earth from the planet Saturn. He formed the Sun Ra Orchestra, an influential, extraordinary band featuring spectacular theatrics. Band members dressed in eye-catching costumes evoking Egypt and outer space, and concerts included flashing lights, dancers, wild improvisations, and even flamethrowers. Sun Ra kept his music locked in a safe. Like Scriabin, he believed that if wrongly performed, the world would come to an end. Scriabin and Sun Ra occupied opposite ends of the 20th century, but shared a common link. Their music was truly out of this world. At WRCJ, we pride ourselves on presenting masterworks, whether they're classical or jazz. 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

John Bailey from his recording In Real Time and his tune called Children's Waltz. We heard John on trumpet and flugelhorn, John Hart on guitar, with Cameron Brown bass, Victor Lewis on drums. Hello and welcome. Dave Schwann here. You're listening to the great American music we call jazz. As always, a pleasure to have you with us. Thank you so much for your support. Here is Grant Stewart, tenor saxophonist Grant Stewart, with his quartet featuring Tarto Hammer on piano, Peter Washington on bass, and Phil Stewart on drums, from their recording Rise and Shine, and a tune by Tommy Flanagan, Minor Mishap.

A tune by the great pianist Tommy Flanagan. Tommy Flanagan played with many, many people over the years, including Ella Fitzgerald. I believe he played with Charlie Parker as a young man. We heard his tune called Minor Mishap. That's from Grant Stewart's recording, Rise and Shine. Grant's quartet with Grant on tenor, Tardo Hammer piano, Peter Washington bass, and Phil Stewart on drums. You're listening to Jazz with Dave Schwann. Trombonist Matt Havilland up next. This is from his recording called Something to Say and a piece of music he wrote in tribute to his son, Graham Benjamin.

Matt Haviland with a very fine quintet featuring Vincent Herring on alto sax, David Kokoski on piano, Ugana Okegwo bass, Jonathan Blake on drums, Matt out front on trombone, with his own music in tribute to his son, Graham Benjamin, the name of the tune. The name of the CD, Something to Say. And we have something to say. You're listening to Jazz with Dave Schwann. And our thanks, as always, for joining us. Saxophonist Jimmy Green up next from his recording While Looking Up, and his tune called Simple Prayer.

Jimmy Green with his tune Simple Prayer. That ends the CD called While Looking Up, the last cut on this CD. A great way to end a recording with a prayer. Jimmy Green on tenor sax, Aaron Goldberg on piano. We also heard Reuben Rogers on bass and Kendrick Scott on drums. We're going to hear some classic John Coltrane in just a couple minutes. Stay tuned. 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

Kenny Burrell with the music of Duke Ellington, Azure. That is from Kenny's album called Ellington is Forever. This next recording really needs no introduction. It's John Coltrane from 1960 with McCoy Tyner at the piano, Steve Davis the bassist, Elvin Jones on drums. My Favorite Things.

John Coltrane with My Favorite Things, one of only four tunes on the Atlantic album of the same name from John Coltrane. Train there on soprano sax, McCoy Tyner on piano, Steve Davis on bass, and Elvin Jones on drums. You're listening to Jazz with Dave Schwann, moving from soprano sax to alto sax. Corey Weeds, alto saxophonist here, from his recording Day by Day and a tune called The Shining Sea.

Corey Weeds with a beautiful tune called The Shining Sea from the recording Day by Day with Corey on alto, David Hazeltine piano, Ken Lister bass, Jesse Cahill drums. Here's Shelley Berg.

0: All My Tomorrows from Blackbird, the album by Shelley Berg. Shelley at the piano, Chuck Berghofer bass, Greg Field drums.
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0: Walking by flashlight at 6 in the morning, my circle of light on the gravel swinging side to side. So begins a poem written by poet laureate Ted Kooser from a set of 100 short poems he authored in 2001 about the healing power of his pre-dawn winter walks through the Nebraska countryside as an antidote to cancer treatment. Those little snippets found their way to composer and bandleader Maria Schneider, who suggested them to soprano Dawn Upshaw as material for their 2013 recording with the Australian Chamber Orchestra. Schneider, a protege of Miles Davis's arranger Gil Evans, had never written for a string chamber orchestra, and Upshaw typically performs on the Metropolitan Opera stage, not the jazz bandstand. But the two friends trusted one another enough to embrace the challenge of working outside of their respective comfort zones. The result was Winter Morning Walks, a 2014 multiple Grammy Award-winning recording. Schneider and Upshaw brilliantly paint the beauty of the Nebraskan prairie in this song cycle by marrying Kooser's words with the shimmering colors of Schneider's orchestration and Upshaw's divine voice. Winter Morning Walks is a testament to their friendship, mutual respect, and ability to seamlessly unite classical music with jazz by harnessing the healing power of nature with music. At WRCJ, the healing power of music is our mission. 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

That's a tune called Merge, and it opens up the CD called Joan of Art from the Dave Robbins Sextet. Dave is the drummer. He also wrote the tune. We also heard Steve Holy on bass, Chris Gestrin on piano, Mike Allen on tenor sax, Brad Turner, the trumpeter, and Rod Murray on trombone. Dave Robbins in the Sextet getting us started this hour. We have quite a quintet coming up. You're listening to Jazz with Dave Schwann. Hi, how are you? Glad to have you with us. We hope things are going very well for you and yours. We have a recording with five great musicians here. Gary Burton on vibes, Chick Corea on piano, Pat Metheny on guitar, Roy Haynes on drums, and Dave Holland on bass. They joined forces for a recording on the Concord Jazz label called Like Minds. And here is a tune by Chick Corea, Straight Up and Down.

Like Minds is the name of the recording, and those five gentlemen were indeed thinking alike. For the music by Chick Corea, the tune called Straight Up and Down. Chick on the piano, Gary Burton on vibes, with Pat Metheny on guitar, Roy Haynes on drums. By the way, Roy was 72 years old when this recording was made in the late 1990s. And Dave Holland on bass. You're listening to Jazz with Dave Schwann, and guitarist Dave Stryker up next with the big band, the WDR Big Band, based in Cologne, Germany. Bob Mintzer, the conductor and arranger, on this recording from Dave and the big band called Blue Soul, and a tune actually by Marvin Gaye. It was a big hit for Marvin Gaye back in the 1960s, and asks a very appropriate question. It was true then, it's true now. What's going on?

What's Going On? Marvin Gaye's big hit from the 1960s and very well arranged and orchestrated by, actually Dave Stryker and Jared Gold, his organist, that usually plays with Dave's trio, and orchestrated by Bob Mintzer, who conducted the big band we heard, the WDR Big Band. That was Dave Stryker on guitar. What's Going On? That's from the recording Blue Soul. In addition to Dave soloing on guitar, Carolina Strassmeyer soloing on alto sax, and Billy Test on organ. You're listening to Jazz with Dave Schwann and Steve Davis.

and a poetic version, really, of Little B's poem, the tune by Bobby Hutcherson. With Steve on trombone, we heard Steve Wilson on flute, Jimmy Green on tenor sax, Larry Willis on piano, Peter Washington, the bassist, and Louis Nash on drums from the recording Think Ahead. You're listening to Jazz with Dave Schwann. Looking ahead, we've got a lot more music to come. We hope you can stay with us. Gerald Beckett coming up on flute in just a couple moments, and also an interesting tribute to John Coltrane. But first, here's Barbara Morrison with a tribute to Joe Williams.

Barbara Morrison with Thinking of You, Joe. Of course, Joe Williams. That's from the recording of the same name with Phil Reich, piano. And up next, Gerald Beckett from his recording Mood with a Wynton Marsalis tune, Waterfalls.

Waterfalls, music by Wynton Marsalis. Very easy to imagine a waterfall in the places in that piece. Gerald Beckett there on flute and also alto flute. It's from his recording Mood, with Ruben Salcedo on tenor, Steve McQuarrie on piano, Carl Herder on bass, and Greg German on drums. Up next, music that certainly is inspired and based on John Coltrane's Giant Steps. You'll hear it right away. It's music from Michael Zilber for his big band album called East West, Music for Big Bands. The band in the East, based in New York City, the band in the West, San Francisco. But this is from the New York-based big band. It's called Fantasia or Fantasia on Train Changes.

That's music by Michael Zilber, inspired by music from John Coltrane. Fantasia on Train Changes, or Fantasia on Train Changes, from the 2-CD set East West. Did you hear the references to Giant Steps in there, working that in very cleverly on this arrangement? The music, again, from the recording East West Music for Big Bands. Four soloists here, Bruce Williamson and Todd Bayshore on alto sax, Michael Zilber on tenor, and Mike Holaber on piano. You're listening to Jazz with Dave Schwann, and as always, our pleasure to bring you this music and our sincere thanks for your support of the great American music we call jazz. Up next, the trio led by Ted Moore, drummer and percussionist Ted Moore, with Phil Markowitz on piano, Kai Eckert on bass, from the recording called The Natural Order of Things. And that's also the name of the cut we're about to hear.

0: the Ted Moore Trio with The Natural Order of Things. That's the opening cut to the CD of the same name. Ted Moore, drums and percussion, Phil Markowitz on piano, and Kai Eckert, bass.
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3: The rhythm section's job is to turn time into the time. And the time is called swing. In a four-beat measure, the bass presides over one and three. Let's see. One, two, three, four. One, two, three, four. One, two, three, four. James Cirillo on the guitar is going to show us that though he plays on all four beats, he presides over two and four. Got our 1, 2, 3, 4 going. Here comes the piano, free to cover all, none, or some of the beats at will.

0: The drummer is in charge of the shuffle that is the foundation of swing. And the bass and guitar are responsible for making sure that the drummer doesn't rush or drag. There it is. Unlegislated division of power. And when it's balanced, it feels so good you have to join in. It still has a lot to teach us.
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Charlie Parker's Moose the Mooch, done by the group Sphere. Kenny Barron at the piano, Ben Riley on drums, Charlie Rouse on tenor, and Buster Williams on bass. That is from their recording called Bird Songs. A great way to begin a celebration of bird. Hello there. Welcome. You're listening to Jazz. Dave Schwann here. We are celebrating bird. Charlie Parker, born in Kansas City, Kansas, August 29th, 1920. So great to have you with us. We are not only going to feature Charlie Parker's music, we're going to be featuring people that played with Charlie Parker, and of course, we'll hear from the bird himself. Up next, a group that certainly celebrated Charlie Parker throughout their existence. In fact, it was the very reason for their existence. I'm talking about the group Super Sax that was put together, more or less the vision of the sax player Med Florey. Med was a sax player, I believe a singer also, and a screenwriter and an actor. He was involved in many things, but he put together Super Sax. The idea was to harmonize Bird's solos. So you not only transcribed or wrote down the solos that Charlie Parker did, then you harmonized them. Wow, what a task. You have two altos, a tenor, and a baritone sax here, in addition to rhythm trio, piano, bass, and drums, and even trumpets in some case. So here is Super Sax from their recording Stone Bird and Scrapple from the Apple.

Every time I listen to Super Sax, I think of the unforgettable evening and into the morning that I spent with a great friend listening to a Super Sax in a club. Boy, that was so much fun. And obviously, listening to something like that would be fun. Scrapple from the Apple, Charlie Parker's tune. That opens up the CD by Super Sax called Stone Bird. Med Flory, the lead alto player and leader of the group. We heard Conti Condoli on trumpet and Lou Levy on piano, soloing on Scrapple from the Apple. Med was the nicest person to talk to, so enthusiastic about what he was doing and Charlie Parker's music. Their first album, by the way, won a Grammy called Super Sax Plays Bird. And I love the comment that the writer Leonard Feather wrote about the group and the premise for the group. He said that hearing Charlie Parker's solos harmonized in this way was like seeing a Picasso painting come to life in a sculpture. A great analogy. You're listening to Jazz with Dave Schwann. We are celebrating Bird this hour. And let's go to the Yardbird Suite in Edmonton, Alberta for this next cut, the P.J. Perry Quartet. P.J. is an alto saxophonist. We'll hear John Mayer on piano, Steve Wallace on bass, and Quincy Davis on drums. From the recording Alto Gusto, here is Charlie Parker's Quasimodo.

0: the P.J. Perry Quartet at the Yardbird Suite in Edmonton, Alberta. An appropriate club for that music. Charlie Parker's Quasimodo. P.J. on alto, John Mayer on piano, Steve Wallace on bass, Quincy Davis on drums. That's from their recording, Alto Gusto. We are celebrating Bird, the genius of Charlie Parker. Born August 29th, 1920, in Kansas City, Kansas. And speaking of Kansas City.
1: Come with me if you want to go to Kansas.

us again. Make a promise you'll remember, like a Christmas day in December, that I told you all through thick and thin. Oh,

We went to the Red Drum to hear the jazz, which that night was Charlie Parker, with Honduras Jones on drums and others interesting, probably Roger Beloit, too, whom I wanted to see now in that excitement of soft night San Francisco bop. And up on the stand, Bird Parker with solemn eyes, who'd been busted fairly recently and had now returned to a kind of bop dead Frisco, but had just discovered or been told about the Red Drum, the great new generation gang wailing and gathering there. So here he was on the stand, examining them with his eyes as he blew his now settled down into regulated design crazy notes. The booming drums, the high ceiling, to hear Bird, whom I saw distinctly digging Mardu several times, also myself, directly into my eye, looking to search if really I was that great writer I thought myself to be. As if he knew my thoughts and ambitions, or remembered me from other nightclubs and other coasts, other Chicagos. Not a challenging look, but the king and founder of the bop generation, at least the sound of it, in digging his audience, digging his eyes, the secret eyes, him watching as he just pursed his lips and let great lungs and immortal fingers work, his eyes separate and interested and humane, the kindest jazz musician there could be while being, and therefore natural.

0: Mark Murphy, from his Grammy Award-winning album Bop for Kerouac and Charlie Parker's music. Parker's mood, not only Charlie Parker's music, but lyrics by King Pleasure, and, as you heard, a reading from Jack Kerouac from Jack's book called The Subterraneans, in which Jack describes seeing Charlie Parker in San Francisco at a club called The Red Drum. What a great concept that Mark put together for this. He did two albums dedicated to Jack Kerouac and music surrounding Kerouac, the other one called Kerouac Then and Now, equally good. So we heard Mark Murphy here on vocals, Richie Cole, the late great Richie Cole on alto, Bruce Foreman on guitar, Bill Mays on piano, Bob Magnuson on bass, and either Roy McCurdy or Jeff Hamilton on drums. We're going to hear from Bird himself and Dizzy Gillespie in just a couple minutes. Stay tuned. We're celebrating Bird. Thank you for joining us. I'm Dave Schwann. In 2008, we had the chance to sit down with David Amram, the great musician, composer, multi-instrumentalist, wonderful, wonderful person, too. David knew Charlie Parker and played with him. Here were some of his remarks on Bird.
1: Well, Charlie Parker was extraordinarily kind and gracious to any young person. I was told this by hundreds of other people who were blessed to know him, too, where if he saw you were sincere and interested, he would take the time to talk to you and to encourage you to pursue excellence, to do the best you could

0: to be the best you could be, and very important to add, to try to take care of your health. He said, I remember to me, the first time I ever heard that expression, he said, do as I say, don't do as I do. And he never encouraged people. A lot of people thought if they used the same drugs he did, they'd be able to play that well. He made it clear to us, if this was something that happened when he was a teenager and he never could shake it, but he'd be better off, you're better off not doing that if you don't do it. I wanted to mention that because, again, that mythological stuff implies that if you love his work, that you have to remember it was because of drugs that he was such a genius. Sorry, he was a genius anyway, and I think in spite of all that, was able to do what he did. And he was so full of fun and so full of life, and in my book, Vibrations, I have a description I'm really proud of a wonderful time I spent with him as a 21-year-old kid in Washington, D.C., and just being with him and jamming with him and being encouraged by him still inspires me every day of my life.
1: David Amram, from an interview we did in 2008, reminiscing about his friend Charlie Parker, David playing with Bird in the early 1950s. It is time to hear from the Bird himself. Let's go back to June 6, 1950, a session in New York City with Dizzy Gillespie, Thelonious Monk, Curly Russell on bass, and Buddy Rich on drums. This ended up on the Verve album Bird and Diz, and here's the opening cut, Bloom Dido.

Bird and Diz. Charlie Parker and Dizzy Gillespie, of course, with Bloom Dido. That opens up the album on Verve, historic session to say the least, from 1950. The album on Verve called Bird and Diz. Charlie Parker, Dizzy Gillespie, Thelonious Monk on piano, Curly Russell on bass. Curly Russell was a bassist in New York City, known in some circles as what was called the house bassist at the time. In other words, he played steadily in various clubs in and around New York. So Curly Russell on bass and Buddy Rich on drums. We took that from a reissue on the Verve Master Edition series, where they went back and restored things from the original sources from 1950, the very, very early days of tape recording. So the sound there is as good as it's going to get, really, a great restoration. In fact, sounding much better than previous issues of Bird and Diz. We're celebrating Bird. Charlie Parker, born August 29th, 1920, in Kansas City, Kansas. Dave Schwann here. Thank you so much for joining us. We have a mellower side to Charlie Parker now. This from the legendary Verve album, Charlie Parker with Strings. Part of the album was taken from concerts in Carnegie Hall in 1950, and then a portion of the album was in the studio in November of 1949. That's what we're going to hear in the studio with Charlie Parker here, a young Ray Brown on bass. Buddy Rich is once again the drummer. Steve Freeman, or Stan Freeman, on piano. Here is the legendary, hauntingly beautiful version of April in Paris.

Charlie Parker with April in Paris from the album Charlie Parker with Strings. And we played it from an album, an LP. You know who the oboe soloist was? Mitch Miller, in this case. Stan Freeman on piano, Ray Brown on bass, Buddy Rich on drums, Jimmy Carroll, the arranger and conductor for April in Paris. And by the way, in the string section, the cellist is Frank Miller, who became the legendary principal cellist of the Chicago Symphony Orchestra throughout the 1950s and 60s, even into the 70s and early 80s. At the time this recording was made, he was the cellist in the NBC Symphony under Arturo Toscanini. Quite a lineup here for Charlie Parker with strings, but then again, Bird deserves nothing less than the best. You're listening to Jazz with Dave Schwann. We are celebrating Bird. Thank you for joining us. Up next, Oscar Peterson. Oscar Peterson, as a young man, played with Charlie Parker in the early 1950s. This is from a concert in Japan in 1982, the Oscar Peterson Big Four. Yes, sir, Joe Pass on guitar, Nils Patterson bass, Martin Drew on drums, and Oscar on the piano. For Charlie Parker's Now's the Time.

Oscar Peterson with Charlie Parker's Now's the Time. That was a concert in Japan in 1982 and came out on the Pablo label. The album called Freedom Song, the Oscar Peterson Big Four. The Big Four include Joe Pass on guitar, Niels Pettersson bass, Martin Drew on drums, and of course, Oscar Peterson at the piano. Oscar Peterson playing with Charlie Parker in the early 1950s, along with a young Ray Brown, who, of course, later teamed up to form that legendary Oscar Peterson trio in the 50s and 60s, and also included in that trio drummer Ed Thigpen. We hope you're enjoying our celebration of Charlie Parker. Here's someone who played with Bird, Roy Haynes, his version of Moose the Mooch.

0: Moose the Mooch from drummer Roy Haynes, along with Kenny Garrett on alto, Roy Hargrove trumpet, Dave Holland bass, David Kikoski piano, from the album Birds of a Feather.
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2: Paganini, the 18th century violin virtuoso, concertized on a Guarneri violin that he affectionately named My Cannon Violin due to its powerful sound. He bequeathed the violin to Genoa, Italy, where it is considered a national treasure. After 9/11, in solidarity with New York City, Genoa invited jazz violinist Regina Carter to give a concert with the canon. She was the first African-American and jazz musician ever to do so. Carter, a Detroit native and Cass Tech alum, began studying Suzuki violin at the age of 4. But at 16, she heard the jazz violinist Stefan Grappelli at a concert, and it changed the course of her life. She vowed that she would play jazz on the violin, too. Her determination paid off. Today, Carter, like Paganini, is a violin virtuoso, a jazz violin virtuoso, winning a MacArthur Fellowship in 2006 for marrying her conservatory training with jazz improvisation. Carter accepted Genoa's invitation, giving 2 concerts with the canon, one in Genoa and the other at Alice Tully Hall. The experience was both petrifying and exhilarating, given the history and value of the canon. In spite of some reservations by her record label, she was determined to record a CD on the canon, featuring her virtuosity as both a classical and jazz musician. Entitled After a Dream, the recording truly was a dream come true for this visionary Detroiter.

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three great friends paying tribute to Charlie Parker there with Star Eyes, Roy Hargrove on trumpet, Christian McBride bass, Stephen Scott piano from the recording Parker's Mood. Roy very cleverly taking the solo that Bird himself did on the tune and incorporating that into this version of Star Eyes. Welcome to a celebration of Bird. Charlie Parker, born in Kansas City, Kansas, August 29th, 1920. Dave Schwann here. Thank you very much for joining us. We hope you like what you hear. We're going to be featuring music by Charlie Parker, of course, also featuring people that played with Charlie Parker this hour. And we can't have a celebration of Bird without featuring Charlie Parker himself. Wait till you hear what we have in store. Up next, Miles Davis from the mid-1950s. Miles played with Charlie Parker as a young man just after arriving in New York in the mid-1940s. He never forgot that experience. This is from Miles' first album for Columbia Records, Round About Midnight, the recording done in 1955 and 1956. Here's Charlie Parker's Aleutia.

Miles Davis from Roundabout Midnight, and Charlie Parker's Alucha. That was the first great quintet of Miles from the mid-1950s, along with John Coltrane on tenor, Red Garland, the pianist, Paul Chambers bass, and Philly Joe Jones on drums, Miles out front on trumpet. And when you look at the recording dates of this album, particularly this cut, it was done in New York, October 26, 1955, less than a year after Charlie Parker's passing, March 12th of that year. So Miles very much indeed paying tribute to his mentor, Charlie Parker. You're listening to Jazz with Dave Schwann, and up next, someone else indebted to Charlie Parker, the godfather of vocalese, Eddie Jefferson. This is from an album on the Muse label, originally called Still on the Planet, reissued on CD as Godfather of Vocalese. We're going to hear a tune that Charlie Parker rewrote, you might say. Originally, the tune is How High the Moon, but he changed it around the melodic line, based his melody on the chord changes of How High the Moon, and Eddie Jefferson put lyrics to it. It's called Ornithology.

Charlie Parker's Ornithology, based on How High the Moon, the lyrics by Eddie Jefferson, the godfather of vocalese. That's the name of the CD on the Muse label, and we heard Eddie singing his own lyrics, Wayman Reed on trumpet, Richie Cole on alto, Mickey Tucker on piano, Rick Laird bass, and Eddie Gladden and Harold White, drums and percussion. We're celebrating Bird Charlie Parker, born August 29th, 1920, in Kansas City, Kansas. Dave Schwann here, our thanks again for joining us. It's time to hear from Charlie Parker himself. Let's go back to 1945. The group here known as Charlie Parker's Reboppers. This is taken from the Savoy sessions that Charlie Parker did in the mid-1940s. By the way, this done just after the lifting of the recording ban in the mid-40s that was imposed during World War II. Charlie Parker is joined here by Dizzy Gillespie and also Sadiq Hakim on piano. The bassist is Curly Russell. The drummer is Max Roach. And here is another example of the way in which Charlie Parker took a standard tune, in this case, the original tune, is Cherokee. And we're going to play an outtake or an incomplete take from these sessions where the first few bars of Cherokee are featured, and then Charlie Parker or someone in the studio just cuts off everything, and then we'll go right into the master take of Coco. This is a fine example of what Charlie Parker did with a melodic line based on a standard tune. Once again, Charlie Parker on alto, Dizzy Gillespie trumpet, Curly Russell on bass, Sadiq Hakim piano, Max Roach on drums. Here is Coco.

Charlie Parker's Reboppers, and Coco, originally known as Cherokee. And we heard the first few bars of Cherokee in that incomplete take right at the start of the cut. With Charlie Parker on alto, Dizzy Gillespie on trumpet, Curly Russell on bass, Sadiq Hakim on piano, and Max Roach on drums from recordings done in November of 1945. Let's jump ahead to the mid to late 1970s for this version of Coco.

Super Sax. From their Grammy Award-winning album, Super Sax Plays Bird, and their version of Coco, harmonized versions of the Charlie Parker

0: Her solo from the original 1945 version. Five saxes there, two altos, two tenors, and a baritone. We heard Connie Condoli soloing on trumpet and Jake Hanna soloing on drums. We have more Charlie Parker coming up from what was billed as the greatest jazz concert ever. Stay tuned. We're celebrating Bird. I'm Dave Schwann. A few years ago, we had a lot of fun talking to the legendary Chicago guitarist George Freeman at the Chicago Jazz Festival. George talked with us about his many experiences in his long, long life. He was 90 years old at the time we talked to him. But we knew that he played with Charlie Parker, and we couldn't pass up an opportunity to talk about that.
1: Oh, yeah, played a record with Charlie Parker. Charlie Parker was playing the blues. And I looked at him, I said, Bird, I said, you can really play the blues. And he said, I knew I had him then. He was so delighted to hear that. I thought he was playing, he was just delighted. So listen to this, this really happened. So we took intermission, and so it was time to go back on, and everybody was on the bandstand but me. I was in the bathroom, backstage in the bathroom. And so they on the stage getting ready to play, and I walked out. I heard Charlie Parker say, "We don't start till George get here." Bang.
0: George Freeman, during a break a few years ago at the Chicago Jazz Festival, talking about his experience playing with the Bird, Charlie Parker. David Amram, in his book Vibrations, wrote about his experiences with Charlie Parker, and I love these few lines in David's book talking about the Bird. He writes, Charlie Parker's whole concept of music, his dedication to it, and the spirit he created influenced me as a composer as much as any other musician I can think of. His music made me aware that every sound is related to every other sound. He was like an architect and a painter and a poet, all at the same time. That from David Amram in his book Vibrations. David Amram played with Charlie Parker and knew him in the early 1950s when he was a young man in Washington, D.C. Charlie Parker and Dizzy Gillespie once again. This from a concert in May of 1953 in Toronto, Canada. The album is called and has been called over the years the greatest jazz concert ever, Jazz at Massey Hall in Toronto, along with Charlie Parker and Dizzy Gillespie. How about this? Bud Powell on piano, Charles Mingus on bass, Max Roach on drums. Not only that, we're going to let Charlie Parker introduce the tune.
2: At this time, we would like to play a tune that was composed by my worthy constituent, Mr. Dizzy Gillespie, in the year of 1942. We sincerely hope you do enjoy Salt Peanuts.

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0: Peanuts.
1: Well, that's just one example of why they call this recording the greatest jazz concert ever. Jazz at Massey Hall in Toronto, Canada in May of 1953. Charlie Parker, Dizzy Gillespie, Bud Powell piano, Charles Mingus bass, and Max Roach on drums. Charlie Parker himself introducing Salt Peanuts. A word about the sound on this recording. There was no professional recording crew at this concert, apparently. The recording was done by Charles Mingus, actually. He set up his own recording gear to record this. Fortunately, he did. We have this forever. This recording is a fine example also of the electrifying atmosphere that Charlie Parker and Dizzy Gillespie and friends set up when they did live performances. We're celebrating, Bird. Dave Schwann here. Thank you so much for joining us. Charlie Parker got a big break by joining Jay McShann's band in Kansas City. Jay is was a native of Oklahoma and came to Kansas City in the late 1930s, 1940s. And Charlie Parker joined Jay's band when he was not quite 21. And in 1989, Jay McShann, still going strong, put together an all-star band for a performance in Paris. He called it the Jay McShann Kansas City Band. Good to have this on record, too. The album is called the Paris All-Star Blues. We'll run down some of the personnel in the band in just a moment. Talk about all-stars, yes, indeed. But here is vocalist Ernie Andrews with Jay McShann, the Kansas City Band. The alto soloist is Phil Woods on Parker's Mood.
2: Now the bird arrived, but now he's gone. The story of his life still lives on. Hey, folks, these are the dues the bird had to pay. And if you knew Charlie Parker, these are the words he had to say. He had soul, he had soul.

Make a promise to remember like a Christmas day in December. Through thick and thin, Charlie Parker.

You know, folks, back in the early 30s, there was a man by the name of Walter Brown. And back in those days, especially black folks, they always thought if they spoke proper, things would

Jay McShann and the Kansas City Band in Paris in 1989 with Parker's Mood. Ernie Andrews on vocals. Wow, talk about singing the blues. And talk about an all-star band. Phil Woods soloing there on alto sax. In the trumpet section, people like Clark Terry and Terrence Blanchard. In the sax section, Benny Carter, Phil Woods, Jimmy Heath, James Moody. And on drums, Mel Lewis, one of, if not the last, performances that Mel did. He was rather sick at the time, but made it to Paris for Jay McShann and the Kansas City Band. That's from the recording called Paris All-Star Blues. We can't have a celebration of Bird without playing one of his best-known pieces. I think it's one of his best, Billy's Bounce. Get ready for this version. Here is Ella.

0: None other than the First Lady of Song, Ella Fitzgerald, at the Montreux Jazz Festival in July of 1977, with Charlie Parker's Billy's Bounce. Along with Ella, Tommy Flanagan on piano, Keeter Betts on bass, and Bobby Durham on drums. What a version of Billy's Bounce from the one, the only, Charlie Parker. We've been celebrating Bird, born August 29th, 1920, in Kansas City, Kansas. He had a very simple philosophy about his art. He said, it's just music. It's playing clean and looking for the pretty notes.
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Tributes to two of the magical ladies that floated over the airwaves in the 60s and 70s, a medley of the themes from Bewitched and I Dream of Jeannie from a really fun CD called Jazz for Couch Potatoes, featuring Eric Alexander on sax and Chuck Loeb playing guitar. I'm Jana Lee Ross. Thanks so much for listening to Jazz With Me. 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Thank you.

Three melodies from the opera Porgy and Bess, music by George Gershwin with lyrics by Dubose Hayward. That was There's a Boat That's Leaving Soon for New York from one of the most famous renderings of the music from Porgy and Bess, that collaboration between Gil Evans and Miles Davis. Before that, 1985, Kenny Burrell on guitar with Grover Washington playing sax. They were playing Summertime from Porgy and Bess. And we kicked off the set with Lynn Ariely at the piano, her interpretation of It Ain't Necessarily So, also from Gershwin's Porgy and Bess. I'm Janelle Ross. Thanks for listening to Jazz with me.

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1: The touch of your lips

the epitome of the West Coast sound. Musicians flocking from New York to L.A. to, I don't know, get hip, I guess. And that was led by Jerry Mulligan. He was really the leader of that movement. And those were from his very famous quartet in which he collaborated with Chet Baker. That was I'm Beginning to See the Light. A Duke Ellington tune before that. Duke Ellington's theme to the film Anatomy of a Murder from a beautiful record released by Terrence Blanchard, his arrangements of movie music. Terrence Blanchard leading the ensemble and playing trumpet. And before that, a very famous duet record between Tony Bennett and Bill Evans, The Touch of Your Lips. I'm Jana Lee Ross. Thanks for listening to Jazz with me.

That's right. The whole world smiles with you when you're smiling. Joe Lovano swinging that tune. Great record led by the drummer, Bill Stewart, a real drummer's drummer. And I think a cult favorite this record is amongst drummers. It's called Think Before You Think, one of the greatest album titles of all time. Bill Stewart on drums, Joe Lovano on tenor, Mark Cohen on piano, and Dave Holland on bass. Dave Holland was playing bass on the track before that. Pat Metheny's tune, Question and Answer, and a lot of help from Chick Corea on piano and Gary Burton on vibes. Pat also playing guitar on that tune from Like Minds. I'm Jana Lee Roth. Thanks so much for listening to Jazz with me. Get in touch anytime and let us know what you love about jazz. Our email address is jazznetwork@wfmt.com.

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1: There's a delightful story about the time that Igor Stravinsky visited the renowned jazz club Birdland in New York. Charlie Parker was on the bandstand, unfazed by the musical genius sitting in front of him. Without bothering to glance at Stravinsky's table, Parker ripped into his signature tune Coco at lightning speed and, without missing a beat, quoted the Firebird Suite. Stravinsky roared with delight when he heard his music played by the jazz master and, in his exuberance, spilled his drink on nearby patrons. Did this really happen? Who knows? But there's no denying that these geniuses, as different as they were, had a connection. Paris was bursting with creativity in 1910 when Stravinsky arrived to compose for the Ballet Russe. His masterworks from this period, the Firebird Suite, Petrushka, Rite of Spring, secured his position as a great composer of the 20th century. By pairing the folk melodies of his native Russia with syncopated barbaric rhythms, Stravinsky created a new musical language. The Rite of Spring, which debuted only 16 years after the death of Brahms, spoke the musical parlance of the 20th century, and when Parker heard it, it spoke to him. Like Stravinsky, Parker too was an innovator, upending the jazz world with his virtuosity, use of modes, and development of bebop. He admired Stravinsky enough to quote Stravinsky compositions in his jazz solos, and Stravinsky once said, "The jazz performers I most admire are Art Tatum, Charlie Parker, and the guitarist Charles Christian." Composer Andy Jarema believes Stravinsky and Parker's mutual admiration shows how two musical cultures cross-pollinated and shifted the bedrock of 20th century music. At WRCJ, we pride ourselves on presenting masterworks, whether they're classical or jazz. I'm Krista Grix, thanking you for your support.
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3: Welcome to The Fugue, where we explore the kaleidoscope of sounds from early music to the Baroque. I'm your host and producer, Linda Kernahan. On the Christian calendar, Easter isn't just a Sunday, it's a season. It's a 50-day observance that includes commemoration of when Jesus reappeared to his followers and when he ascended into heaven. The Easter season culminates in the Feast of Pentecost, a remembrance of when the Holy Spirit descended on the followers of Jesus, which is considered the birth of the church. A few centuries later, the building blocks of the music we'll hear today grew out of that church's tradition. We'll begin today with music by the Polish composer Stanisław Sylwester Szarzyński. He lived from around 1650 to 1720, and he was also a Cistercian monk. Polish music in the Baroque era was well supported by a succession of music-loving kings, but many of the records of it were lost during World War II, when almost every building in Warsaw was bombed. But we do have this sacred concerto by Szarzyński, using the Pentecost text Veni Sancte Spiritus, Come Holy Spirit. We'll hear soprano Benigna Jaskulska and the Tutti e Solo Chamber Ensemble.

A sacred concerto, Veni Sancte Spiritus, Come Holy Spirit, by the Polish composer Stanisław Sylwester Szarzyński. We heard soprano Benigna Jaskulska and the Tutti e Solo Chamber Ensemble. We'll hear a couple more settings of this Pentecost text, which grew out of a tradition of medieval liturgical singing. The last syllable of the word Alleluia would inspire melodic improvisation of long melismatic lines, and then additional text would be written to fit under those lines. More melody would be improvised, more text would be written, and it grew from there. The propagation of a large body of these hymns, called sequences, was deemed a bit excessive by the Council of Trent. They only gave their blessing for 4 of these compositions to remain in liturgical use. Veni Sancte Spiritus is 1. The others are Victime Paschale Laudis for Easter Sunday, Lauda Sion Salvatorem for the Feast of Corpus Christi, and the Dies Irae sequence, used in the Mass for the Dead or the Requiem. These sequences by definition have a lot of text. Veni Sancte Spiritus runs to 20 verses. Most composers tend to stick to the first 4 or so. Here's the English translation of the first few. Come, Holy Spirit, and send out from heaven the ray of your light. Come, Father of the poor, come, Giver of gifts, come, Light of hearts, greatest comforter, sweet guest of the soul, sweet consolation. We'll hear a setting by the Flemish composer Josquin des Prez next. He lived from around 1450 to 1521. Martin Luther, who was born about 30 years later, said Josquin was his favorite composer. Luther said, Josquin is a master of the notes, which must express what he desires. Other composers must do as the notes dictate. Here is the motet for Pentecost, Veni Sancte Spiritus, Come Holy Spirit, by Josquin des Prez, with the Hilliard Ensemble, led by Paul Hillier.

A motet for Pentecost, Veni Sancte Spiritus, Come Holy Spirit, by Josquin des Prez, performed by the Hilliard Ensemble led by Paul Hillier. One more setting of this ancient text for the Feast of Pentecost, and for this we'll jump forward to the late stage of the Baroque era. The composer is Pietro Pompeo Sales, born in 1729. He was an Italian but spent his career in Germany. His setting of Veni Sancte Spiritus is for soprano, chorus, and orchestra. We'll hear this music by Pietro Pompeo Sales with soprano Christian Baumann and the Freiburg Cathedral Boys Chorus and Freiburg Philharmonic, led by Raymond Hoge.

Veni Sancte Spiritus, Come Holy Spirit, by Pietro Pompeo Sales. We heard soprano Christiane Baumann and the Freiburg Cathedral Boys Chorus and Freiburg Philharmonic, led by Raymond Hoog. In the biblical account, the Holy Spirit is described as coming to the followers of Jesus as little flames above their heads. Once these flames appeared, the apostles miraculously began to speak in all different languages. We're going to hear a Pentecost cantata by J.S. Bach later, but first, one of his most fiery and technically challenging instrumental pieces, the famous Chaconne from his Partita No. 2 in D minor for unaccompanied violin, performed here by Midori Zeiler.

Midori Zeiler played the Chaconne from the Partita No. 2 for unaccompanied violin by J.S. Bach. Finally today, a Bach cantata for Pentecost. Writing of its opening chorus, Craig Smith of Emmanuel Music says, "Bach never wrote a work in which the trumpets were more perfectly integrated into the choral and orchestral texture." And he writes that the choral fugue is one of Bach's most wonderful and passionate. This is Bach's cantata No. 34, O Ewiges Feuer, O Eternal Fire. With alto Michael Sapara, tenor Marcus Schaefer, bass Harry Vanderkamp, and the Tulzer Boy Choir and Orchestra led by Gustav Leonhardt.

The cantata number 34, O Ewiges Feuer, O Eternal Fire, by J.S. Bach, with alto Michael Sapara, tenor Marcus Schaefer, bass Harry Vanderkamp, and the Tutzer Boy Choir and Orchestra, led by Gustav Leonhardt. That rounds out this episode of The Fugue, where we explore the kaleidoscope of sounds from early music to the Baroque. The Fugue is a production of WKAR-FM, housed in the Communication Arts and Sciences Building at Michigan State University. I'm your host and producer, Linda Kernahan. You can write to me at lindak@wkar.org. Thanks very much for listening.

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1: This is Sunday Baroque. I'm Suzanne Bona. On this Memorial Day weekend, you will hear a gorgeous 17th century choral setting called Eternal Light. Some contemplative music by a composer who joined the military to serve his royal patron and lost his life in a battle. And heroic marches for trumpet and organ by Georg Philipp Telemann.

John Dowland's solo lute composition Lacrime, or Tears, was his signature tune. In fact, there were many variations on the song. B5 Recorder Consort plays Dowland's own variation called Lacrime Gementis.

B5 recorder consort played Lacrimae Gementis, one of John Dowland's seven passionate pavans, based on Dowland's famous sad song, Flow My Tears. This is Sunday Baroque, funded by the Friends of Sunday Baroque, including Rita Sackett, in loving memory of her husband, Mark. Georg Philipp Telemann illustrated heroism through a musical lens with his heroic marches. These are two of them, played by trumpeter Tina Ting-Helset and organist Kurda Norstoga.

Trumpeter Tina Ting Helseth and organist Kurda Norstoga played Majesty and Grace, two heroic marches by Georg Philipp Telemann. 16th century musician and priest Tomas Luis de Victoria was a chaplain for Empress Maria. His last work was his Requiem Mass for her. The Talis Scholars sing selections from Victoria's Requiem.

Peter Phillips led the Talis Scholar singing the Gradual and Lux Eterna, Eternal Light. Choruses from the Requiem Mass by 16th century Spanish composer Tomás Luis de Victoria. 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

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The two men were close, and when Laws was killed in the Siege of Chester, the king formally mourned his friend. The Rose Consort of Viols plays the Royal Consort in D minor by William Laws, written for the king.

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You can look up everything you might want to know about the music on today's show by visiting our website. 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

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Georg Muffat wrote a series of compositions called Armonico Tributo, or Harmonic Tribute, that brought together and illustrated his personal experiences and connections to a variety of countries and cultures. Violinist Chiara Banchini and Ensemble 415 play Georg Muffat's fifth harmonic tribute concerto.

0: Violinist Chiara Banchini led her group Ensemble 415, playing the Fifth Harmonic Tribute Concerto by Georg Muffat. Sunday Baroque is produced at the Richard P. Garmany Classical Music Production Suite at WSHU Public Radio in Fairfield, Connecticut, where the production team includes Julie Ferdino, Jennifer Basher, Sabrina Garone, Ann Lopez, and I'm Suzanne Vona. This is Sunday Baroque. When George Frideric Handel relocated to London, he led an orchestra whose members were some of the finest instrumentalists of their time. Italian musician Giuseppe Sammartini was an accomplished oboist, flutist, and recorder player, and when he moved to England in the 1730s, he joined George Frideric Handel's orchestra, and he performed in many productions of the composer's operas. Coming up on Sunday Baroque, you'll hear a recorder concerto composed by Sammartini.
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0: This is Sunday Baroque. I'm Suzanne Bona. Daniel Hope's mother worked for the legendary violinist Yehudi Menuhin. So he grew up in the midst of world-famous musicians, people like cellist Mstislav Rostropovich and sitar player Ravi Shankar. And Daniel Hope was so smitten by the experience that by the age of 4, he had already decided on a career in music for himself. Today's highlights include Daniel Hope and the Chamber Orchestra of Europe playing some music by Johann Sebastian Bach.

Miguel Perez de Zavala was a Spanish guitar virtuoso and music teacher in the late 17th century. Only a small number of his compositions are known today, and one of them is included on Misa Mexicana, which features music from New Spain in the 17th century. Harpist Andrew Lawrence King plays diferencias, or variations, on the melody Marisapalos by Miguel Perez de Zavala.

The Spanish word diferencias means differences, and in music, that's a type of variation on a theme. In other words, each time it's repeated, it's a little different. Harpist Andrew Lawrence King played Miguel Perez de Zavala's Diferencias on the tune Marisapalos. This is Sunday Baroque, supported by Newport Mansions, protecting, preserving, and presenting an exceptional collection of house museums and landscapes in one of the most historically intact cities in America, Newport, Rhode Island, newportmansions.org. Italian musician Giuseppe Sammartini was an accomplished instrumentalist. He played oboe, flute, and recorder, and he moved to London, where he joined George Frideric Handel's orchestra in the 1730s, and he performed in many productions of Handel's operas. Sammartini also composed. This recorder concerto is his. It's played by Michela Petri with the Moscow Virtuosi.

Moscow virtuosi and recorder soloist Michala Petri played Giuseppe Sammartini's Recorder Concerto in F major. This is Sunday Baroque.

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More at santafeopera.org. Violinist Angèle Dubois was the youngest student ever to win first prize in violin at Montreal Conservatory of Music. Her musical training and performing took her all over the world and eventually right back to Canada, where she founded the all-female string orchestra La Pietà in 1997. They performed Giuseppe Torelli's concerto in the style of a pastorale.

Violinist Angèle Dubois and her group La Pietà played Giuseppe Torelli's concerto in the style of a pastorale. England's Queen Anne was born in 1665, and so was another important woman in history, the French harpsichordist and composer Elisabeth Claude Jacquet de la Guerre. This is her violin sonata in F, played by Baroque violinist Robert Mealy, harpsichordist Francis Conover Fitch, and viola da gamba player Jane Hershey.

Violinist Robert Mealy, harpsichordist Francis Conover-Fitch, and viola da gamba player Jane Hershey played the violin sonata in F major, 1707 composition by Elisabeth Claude Jacquet de la Guerre. Our website has more about all the music. 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

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Johann Sebastian Bach was a phenomenal keyboard player, and his Brandenburg Concerto No. 5 features keyboard, flute, and violin. It's almost more of a virtuosic harpsichord concerto. Christian Bjarnhout is the harpsichordist, with violinist Daniel Hope, flutist Jaime Martin, and the Chamber Orchestra of Europe.

0: harpsichordist Christian Bjadenhout, violinist Daniel Hope, flutist Jaime Martin, and the Chamber Orchestra of Europe played Johann Sebastian Bach's Fifth Brandenburg Concerto. Sunday Baroque is produced at WSHU in Fairfield, Connecticut, and funded by the Richard P. Garmany Fund at Hartford Foundation for Public Giving, providing support to institutions that are committed to enriching lives in Connecticut, including the Hartford Symphony Orchestra and Connecticut Forest and Parks Association. Our production team is Julie Fredino, Jennifer Basher, Sabrina Garone, Ann Lopez, and I'm Suzanne Bona. This is Sunday Baroque. Poppies are symbolic of beauty, consolation, death, and eternal life. John McCrae's 1915 poem In Flanders Fields vividly describes the poppies that sprang up on the World War I Flanders battlefields. You can read the poem online. We've put a link to it on the music playlist page for today's program at sundaybaroque.org. And coming up on Sunday Baroque, you'll hear Francois Couperin's keyboard solo, The Poppies.
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0: This is Sunday Baroque. I'm Suzanne Bona. The Friday before Memorial Day is known as Poppy Day. The American Legion Auxiliary advocated for the observance, which is now celebrated internationally. Wearing one of those little red poppies is a symbol to remember and honor fallen military this weekend. Today's highlights include a little sonata by Scottish composer James Oswald called The Poppy.

In music, the word largo means broadly or slowly, and this largo is the second of three movements or sections from Antonio Vivaldi's Lute Concerto in D major. Lutenist Rolf Lieslevand is featured.

Lutenist Rolf Liselvant performed the tender Largo section from Antonio Vivaldi's Concerto Catalog No. 93 with Uli Schnur, Riccardo Masahide Menassi, Valerio Losito, Enrico Parizzi, and Ludovico Menassi. This is Sunday Baroque, funded by the Friends of Sunday Baroque, whose generous contributors include the Schilling Family Foundation, Incorporated. 18th-century Scottish musician James Oswald's airs for the season are also known as his floral suites because each one is nicknamed for a flower. The Broadside Band plays two of Oswald's summer suites, Heliotrope, which is symbolic of eternal love, and Poppy, symbolizing sleep, peace, and death.

The Broadside Band played James Oswald's Summer Floral Suites, Heliotrope, and Poppy. Poppies are symbolic of beauty, consolation, and eternal life. John McCrae's 1915 poem In Flanders Fields vividly describes the poppies that sprang up on the World War I Flanders battlefields. Pianist Angela Hewitt plays Francois Couperin's keyboard solo, The Poppies.

pianist Angela Hewitt played The Poppies. It's a keyboard solo composed by French Baroque musician François Couperin. The national distribution of Sunday Baroque is made possible by the Friends of Sunday Baroque. It's a group of music lovers who understand the importance of supporting the art form. 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

This program is funded thanks to the Friends of Sunday Baroque, including the Straub family of Wilton, Connecticut. The mournful adagio, long attributed to Tommaso Albinoni, is frequently played at solemn occasions. And in 1992, a Bosnian cellist in Sarajevo used the piece as a sort of protest and memorial tribute. He was so upset by the ongoing violence that he set up a chair and a music stand in the rubble of a bombed-out bakery, and he played the same tune over and over for 22 days straight in honor of the 22 people killed there. This is Ensemble Caprice's offering.

Matthias Mauta led Ensemble Caprice playing the Adagio by Remo Giazzotto that was long attributed to Tommaso Albinoni. Antonio Vivaldi's Summer Concerto breezes in courtesy of violinist Gil Shaham and Orpheus Chamber Orchestra.

Violinist Gil Shaham and Orpheus Chamber Orchestra played the Summer Concerto from Antonio Vivaldi's Four Seasons. 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

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Flowers of the Forest is a traditional Scottish folk melody that is reserved for use on solemn occasions such as funerals or memorial days for fallen soldiers. And the first documentation of Flowers of the Forest is in the early 16th century as a commemoration of the defeat of the Scottish army in a September 1513 battle. This is lutenist David Taylor playing Flowers of the Forest.

Lutenist David Taylor played the Scottish memorial tune Flowers of the Forest. Violinist Joshua Bell describes Johann Sebastian Bach's Chaconne from the Second Violin Partita as a journey because it goes through the entire range of human emotions, tragedy and discovery, loving and joy and spirituality, ecstasy and then resignation and redemption and finally a sort of triumph. Joshua Bell and the Academy of St. Martin in the Fields play Bach's Chaconne adapted for a string ensemble.

0: Violinist Joshua Bell in the Academy of St. Martin in the Fields played Johann Sebastian Bach's Chaconne adapted for strings by Julian Malone from a piano accompaniment by Felix Mendelssohn. Sunday Baroque is produced at the Richard P. Garmany Classical Music Production Suite at WSHU in Fairfield, Connecticut by Julie Ferdino, Jennifer Basher, Sabrina Garone, and Ann Lopez. I'm Suzanne Vona. This is Sunday Baroque. For decades, there has been an ambitious recording series called the Vivaldi Edition of manuscripts contained in a Turin archive. I interviewed Susan Orlando, the artistic director of the Vivaldi Edition, and you can hear our conversation on sundaybaroque.org in the podcast section. Coming up on Sunday Baroque, you'll hear a concerto from volume number 63 in the Vivaldi Edition series, featuring violinist Julien Chauvin.
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2: As a freelance harpist, I've spent decades crisscrossing Metro Detroit. 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
0: This is Sunday Baroque. I'm Suzanne Bona. You know, many of the outstanding musicians you hear every week on this program have chatted with me about their lives in music and the projects that mean the most to them. 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Today, you can hear performances by some of the artists featured there, such as viola da gamba player Patricia Ann Neely, who spoke with me several times, multi-talented countertenor Reginald Mobley, who seriously contemplated a career in visual arts before pursuing his musical passion, and violinist Rachel Podger, who founded a music festival in a tiny town in Wales.

When I interviewed singers Jennifer Ellis Campani and Nell Snaitis of the group El Mundo, they told me about their favorite selections from their album Archivo de Guatemala. This is Clarines Suaves by Guatemalan musician Manuel José de Quiros.

Singers Jennifer Ellis Campani and Nel Snedis and El Mundo performed Clarines Suaves by Manuel José de Quirós. This is Sunday Baroque, funded by the Friends of Sunday Baroque, including Lynn Walther of Lake Grove, New York. French musician Julien Chauvin is a Baroque music expert, and in 2015, he formed the period instrument ensemble Le Concert de la Loge. This is their performance of Antonio Vivaldi's Concerto, catalog number 321.

Violinist Julien Chauvin and Le Concert de la Loge played Antonio Vivaldi's Concerto Catalog No. 321. It's from the Vivaldi Edition recording series, and you can hear Julien Chauvin chat about it in the podcast archive at sundaybaroque.org. I've also interviewed Patricia Ann Neely, a founding member of Abend Music, New York's early music string band. This is their performance of a Fantasia by Englishman William White.

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Countertenor Reginald Mobley and Agave Baroque's album American Originals celebrates Black and Latino composers from Mexico, Cuba, Peru, Bolivia, Brazil, and the United States. It includes this sacred work by 18th century Cuban composer Esteban Salas called My Soul is Weary of My Life.

From their album American Originals, countertenor Reginald Mobley and Agave Baroque performed My Soul is Weary of My Life by 18th century Cuban composer Esteban Salas. 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So is my interview with internationally acclaimed Baroque violin player Rachel Podger. She explained how and why she founded a Baroque music festival in a tiny town in Wales. Rachel Podger and Brecken Baroque play Antonio Vivaldi's Concerto, catalog number 265.

violinist Rachel Podger, and Brecken Baroque played Antonio Vivaldi's Concerto Catalog No. 265. It's the 12th of 12 concertos called L'Estro Armonico. 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

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A few years ago, I discovered a terrific recording of sonatas by 18th century musician Anna Bone of Venice. It features a young Brazilian recorder player, Vladimir Suarez. I recently had the opportunity to interview him about his life as a performer and teacher, and about his desire to make more recordings of interesting Baroque music. 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This is Vladimir Suarez with harpsichordist Fabian Grosch playing Anna Bone's sixth sonata.

0: Recorder player Vladimir Suarez and harpsichordist Fabian Grosch played the sixth sonata by 18th century composer Anna Bone of Venice. 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Sunday Baroque is produced at WSHU in Fairfield, Connecticut, and funded by the Richard P. Garmany Fund at Hartford Foundation for Public Giving, providing support to institutions that are committed to enriching lives in Connecticut, including the Hartford Symphony Orchestra and Connecticut Forest and Parks Association. Our production team includes Julie Ferdino, Jennifer Basher, Sabrina Garone, Ann Lopez, and I'm Suzanne Bona. 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
2: In the heart of the Motor City.
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2: Dave Wagner and Peter Worf. It's the classical music show, Two with the Works.
6: Hey, hello once again, Peter Worf.
7: Hey, Dave Wagner, here we are, Two with the Works. That's our show, and we've got them for you.
6: Yeah, we've got them for you. I brought some instant coffee.
7: Yeah.
6: I've got that here. I always make the instant coffee in the morning, so I'm awake enough to make the regular coffee. So you have to start with the instant.
7: Oh, you start with the instant.
6: Yeah,
7: yeah.
6: That's you know.
7: Yeah, you just like spoon it right into your mouth.
6: So. That's right. That's right. You don't even, no, don't even put water in there.
7: No.
6: Because then eventually.
7: Now that is instant.
6: That no, it works amazingly well. But I'm really excited about our show today. And, you know, I'm so excited about it, I actually didn't need the instant coffee. What are we going to start with, oh, great one.
7: We're
6: going to
7: start with the string thing.
6: Ooh.
7: And then
6: good.
7: We're going to do keyboard corner. We usually
6: nice.
7: Do, you know,
6: yep,
7: my
6: yep.
7: thing, your thing, back to back, or mm-hmm. your thing, my thing. But today it's my thing, your thing.
6: Okay.
7: So string thing, keyboard corner.
6: Uh-huh.
7: And then we're going to get into our new release of the month, which continues with the Sinfonia of London and Puccini orchestral music.
6: Nice.
7: Beautiful stuff. And then we end with one of the big ones.
6: You've got this all planned out. You've been
7: had it
6: thinking.
7: All, I've actually thought about this today. Yeah.
6: So
7: usually, you know, we walk in, I'm like, well, whatever.
6: What do we want to do? Yeah, sure. Yeah. Okay.
7: So, yeah, that's the plan. So, you know, part one of
6: part
7: the plan
6: one.
7: Is the Edward Elgar Serenade for Strings.

0: Edward Elgar's Serenade for Strings. I don't think he was Sir yet.
1: No.
0: Sir Edward.
1: No.
0: He wrote this for, as a birthday present for his wife.
1: Yep.
0: So it has those sort of folk song-like outer movements. I mean, it's just like unmistakably Elgar.
1: Yeah, he was just Ed when he wrote
0: it. He was just Ed.
1: Yeah, he was. I guess he was Mr. Ed in a lot of ways.
0: Not Sir Ed, but just Mr. Ed.
1: Mr. Ed.
0: Then that emotional second movement, too. Beautiful, beautiful writing as always. But, you know, he wrote it as a present for his wife. So
1: nice.
0: Yeah. All right, let's go from our string thing to the keyboard corner. It's your turn.
1: Well, I've featured music before on this show with music that was taken from movies, kind of piano concertos taken from movies. Of course, there's the famous Warsaw Concerto by Richard Adenzel, and then there's the Cornish Rhapsody by Hubert Bath. But Miklos Rozsa ended up writing a piano concerto, one movement piano concerto, after he had composed the film score to Alfred Hitchcock's great film Spellbound. And he took themes and made it into the quote-unquote Spellbound concerto. And we've got Stephen Huff and the Hollywood Bowl Orchestra to show us just how magic this spell is.

0: Stephen Huff at the piano, the Hollywood Bowl Orchestra, John Malcherry, the Spellbound Concerto by Miklos Roja, and the themes taken from that movie from 1949 by Alfred Hitchcock. I always love the Alfred Hitchcock movies because Hitchcock always made a cameo.
1: Yes.
0: And in this movie, okay, at approximately 38 minutes into the film, Hitchcock is seen exiting the elevator in the lobby of the Empire Hotel, wearing a hat, smoking a cigarette, and carrying a violin case.
1: Really? Okay. Yes, I'm going straight to YouTube after today's show and gonna look at that. I've seen these cameos before.
0: It was
1: like
0: so cool.
1: Walking the dog or drinking a cup of coffee or something. Usually he's just walking in and out of a store.
0: Yes.
1: Or an elevator. He's smoking on the elevator too.
0: Yeah.
1: Oh, those were the days.
0: Those were the days. Thank goodness they're gone.
1: Right. Beautiful, but kind of menacing. The Spellbound Concerto.
0: Yes, it is. Yes.
1: All right, that's our string thing to start the show, Dave's Keyboard Corner. We've got our listener's choice part of the show, which reminds me, we always like to, as often as possible, give out the phone number to make your request for your favorite classical recording.
0: 313-474-1474. Call that anytime, and we'll listen to what you'd like to hear and hopefully get it on the radio for you.
1: Leave a voicemail, tell us about your favorite classical recording, and then you're going to hear it on Two of the Works. 313-474-1474. We've been listening to this recording for the past couple of shows. It's our new release of the month, orchestral music from the operas of Puccini.

0: two selections from the Sinfonia of London, one of their newest recordings. In fact, this is our new release of the month. We've been showcasing it for the last couple of shows. Orchestral music from Puccini operas. We heard something from Manon Lescaut, which you see staged pretty often, and then the seldom staged opera called Edgar.
1: Yeah, with some
0: music from the prelude to the third act.
1: Isn't that funny? Isn't it? Wasn't Charlie McCarthy in that?
0: Yeah,
1: along with Edgar?
0: Yeah, I think that's where he got the name for his ventriloquist dummy.
1: There you go.
0: No, that was Edgar Bergen. That was the guy.
1: Edgar
0: Charlie Bergen. McCarthy was the dummy. See, I'm the dummy because, you know, I got him mixed up.
1: That's okay. Yeah. No, that's usually what I at. That's usually what I'm at that in this this duo here. But hey, don't need to fall on your sword there, young man.
0: Yeah, well, you know, it's what I do best. So many opportunities. Puccini's music, Sinfonia of London, and the collection is all the orchestral sounds of the operatic composer. And you can definitely hear those mad skills in the orchestral music. Okay, speaking of mad skills.
1: Hey, I just thought of this, too.
0: Yeah.
1: If you shot a mime, would you have to use a silencer? I just wondered about that.
0: You're still stuck on Edgar Bergen and Charlie McCarthy.
1: Backed up on that. Yeah. I'm sorry. Go ahead.
0: Funniest thing about those guys, you know, they performed on the radio.
1: I know. So,
0: you know, that was like the goofiest thing ever.
1: How would you know what their lips are moving or not?
0: I guess the live audience kind of just thought the jokes were funny.
1: But wow.
0: It was a different time.
1: I want to be a mime
0: You know, like smoking on an elevator.
1: That's right. Oh, thank goodness that's gone.
0: Hey. All right, we were talking about what? What were you talking about?
1: Oh,
0: the big ones.
1: The big ones. Yeah. That's right. Yeah.
0: All right, the big B is next.
1: Oh, good.
0: Yeah, this is our listener request for today's Two of the Works.
2: This is Matthew Eric Mesger from White Trout Village, Michigan. I was wondering, next Saturday, could you please play the first movement of Beethoven's Ninth? That is one of my favorite classical recordings. Bye, and thank you very much.

0: Beethoven 9, Movement 1, Herbie and the Phil.
1: Wow.
0: On WRCJ. We got the opening movement. We'd need more than our usual 1 hour show to pack in all of Beethoven's 9th.
1: I think we're going to have to extend this. And dear listeners, thank you for letting us, you know, be here with you, playing the music for you, and playing your choice hits, which is, I think, one of the best parts of the show.
0: Two of the works. That's our show for today. I'm Peter Wharf.
1: I'm Dave Wagner. 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
1: So people are usually surprised when I tell them that, yes, I get nervous sometimes talking in front of big groups. Anytime I MC an event or host something in front of a large crowd, I get butterflies. Because you see, being on the radio, I'm in a room by myself. You might also be surprised to hear that this international superstar also gets really nervous before a concert, and he's done countless performances. Find out who it is, and we'll normalize getting nervous coming up in about 10 minutes. From Carl Nielsen's Symphony No. 2, called Four Temperaments, this is the second movement.

The second movement from Symphony No. 2 called Four Temperaments by Carl Nielsen. Myung-Won Chung conducted the Gothenburg Symphony Orchestra. Happy to have you here on a holiday weekend. I'm Jalene Kahn. How's your weekend going? I hope it's going well. Coming up, we'll hear a piano sonata by Haydn. That's about 5 minutes away. This is the overture from Il Signor Bruschino by Gioachino Rossini, performed by the Scottish Chamber Orchestra.

conductor Jamie Laredo and the Scottish Chamber Orchestra with the overture from Il Signor Bruschino by Gioachino Rossini. You get nervous sometimes, right? I think they say that public speaking is people's biggest fear, even over death. So it makes sense. It's normal. Well, here's a story. Pianist Emmanuel Axe found out during COVID that it was really nice to not get nervous. He says he spends a lot of time being nervous before a concert, and he has concerts all the time. He's been a professional musician for 50 years and counting. So the next time you have butterflies before a big performance or a presentation at work, just remember that it's normal for everyone. Here's Axe playing Haydn's Piano Sonata No. 53.

0: A piano sonata by Franz Joseph Haydn, performed there by Emmanuel Axe. Hope you're doing well this weekend and enjoying the performances. It's always great to enjoy them with you, so thanks for being here.
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0: The Philharmonia Orchestra, under conductor Alistair Mitchell, will play music here by English composer Ernest Farrer. This is English Pastoral Impressions.

0: Philharmonia Orchestra, led by conductor Alistair Mitchell, and English Pastoral Impressions by English composer Ernest Pfarrer.
1: 250 years of history, a quarter millennium of a nation defined by its rhythm, its resilience, and its unique voice. 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
0: Composer Fela Shawande was born in Nigeria. His father was a priest, so church music was a huge part of his life, and his early education came from the church. He studied in London eventually, where he mingled and played with some great American jazz pianists. And the final chapter of his career brought him to the U.S., where he taught at prestigious schools. Shawande is able to blend all of these cultures together with his music. Here's his African Suite, performed by the London Symphony Orchestra.

0: For composer Phila Shawande, that is the piece of music he's best known for. It's his African Suite. Paul Freeman conducted the London Symphony Orchestra. I'm Jalene Kahn. I hope your weekend's going well. Thanks a lot for spending some time here. It's good to have your company.
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This is Symphony Cast from APM, American Public Media. I'm Steve Seal. We're at the Hercules Hall in Munich, Germany, with the Bavarian Radio Symphony Orchestra. How did Hercules Hall get its name? Originally the throne hall of the Bavarian King Louis I, the building was nearly destroyed during the Second World War, along with most of Old Town Munich. In the early 1950s, the structure was rebuilt as a concert hall to give the citizens of the city a music venue. And the new name was suggested by the giant original surviving tapestries ordered in 1565 by Albrecht V, which show the legend of Hercules. The Bavarian Radio Symphony Orchestra, one of the city's four orchestras, has called the Hercules Hall one of its two homes since its inception, along with the Gasteig across town. Yes, when you're Munich, you get to sport four orchestras and two major international music venues, and the result has long been one of the greatest classical music environments in the world. For this concert, Latvian conductor Andris Nelsons is in town, and he will lead the orchestra in a program of works that look to earlier forms for inspiration for modern guises. First, contemporary composer Carlos Simon's Four Black American Dances, a piece originating from the social climate of American slavery, representing, as the composer says, how dance has always been central to the fabric of social gatherings in Black America. Next, Swedish trumpet virtuoso Håkan Hardenberger joins the orchestra for a work that also explores the Black experience, Bernt Alois Zimmermann's trumpet concerto, Nobody Knows the Trouble I See, blending jazz, 12-tone technique, grand symphonic elements, and spirituals. Then Richard Strauss mines the comic potential of a classic character from German folklore, the mischievous trickster Till Alglass, for one of his lightest tone poems, Till Eulenspiegel's Merry Pranks. And to conclude, Maurice Ravel both dissects and elevates the grand Viennese dance form of the waltz in his orchestral tour de force, La Valse. That's a lot to enjoy, so we'll get going in just a moment here in Munich. Welcome to APM's Symphony Cast. Dance has always been a part of all cultures. In Black American communities, composer Carlos Simon notes, dance is and has been the fabric of social gatherings. There have been hundreds, perhaps thousands, of dances created over the span of American history that have originated from the social climate of American slavery, Reconstruction, and Jim Crow. The Carlos Simon piece that we're about to hear is an orchestral study of the music that is associated with the ring shout, the waltz, tap dance, and the holy dance. All of these, the composer says, are but a mere representation of the wide range of cultural and social differences within the Black American community. Coming to the stage now here at the Hercules Hall is Andris Nelsons to lead the Bavarian Radio Symphony Orchestra in Four Black American Dances by Carlos Simon.

Just a sampling of the kind of music that held together the fabric of African-American culture through slavery, Reconstruction, and Jim Crow, says American composer Carlos Simon. His Four Black American Dances, played by the Bavarian Radio Symphony Orchestra, led by guest conductor Andres Nelsons here at the Herkulesaal in Munich, Germany, on SymphonyCast. The specific movements of that work corresponding to four dances. They are titled The Ring Shout, The Waltz, Tap Dance, and Holy Dance. Carlos Simon, born in Washington, D.C. and raised in Atlanta, he is the son of a preacher and grew up in a household where he was forbidden to listen to anything other than gospel music, he says. And gospel's improvisatory nature was a critical influence in the development of his own compositional style, alongside elements from composers like Beethoven and Brahms. Trumpeter Hakon Hardenberger's teacher in Paris used to say that two lifetimes were not enough to master the trumpet. And yet, the Swedish trumpeter has managed to do just that, so well, in fact, that the Times of London called him the cleanest, subtlest trumpeter on earth. And the New York Times dubbed him the best trumpet player in the galaxy. Well, with praise like that, it's next stop the entire universe, but give him time. The work that Hardenberger will play for us also takes its cue in part from music arising from the Black American experience, but much more at the same time. German composer Bernd Alois Zimmermann's trumpet concerto, Nobody Knows the Trouble I See, taking its subtitle from the familiar Black spiritual. The German composer perhaps best known for his opera Die Soldaten, which is regarded as among the most important German operas of the 20th century, is known for his eclectic approach, embracing the avant-garde, serial, and postmodern genres. It earned him a reputation of combining styles many of his peers saw as incompatible, such as mixing Stravinsky's neoclassicism and 12-note atonality with the popular idiom of jazz. And musical quotation is one of his hallmarks, too. And in this work, the incorporation of the familiar African-American spiritual tune is a key element, integral to the score's musical logic. At the same time, it's a political gesture intended as a protest against what Zimmermann perceived as the, quote, racial hatred he saw poisoning society at the time of its composition, 1954. The work is in a single movement. We'll hear chromatic harmony brushing up against big band ideas, lots of percussion. And the Hammond organ shows up, too, to whisk us into a gospel section at church. Here now, trumpeter Hakon Hardenberger and conductor Andres Nelsons, who will lead the Bavarian Radio Symphony Orchestra in the trumpet concerto, Nobody Knows the Trouble I See, by Bernd Alois Zimmermann, here on SymphonyCast.

Trumpeter Håkon Hardenberger gradually and oh so lightly bringing his trumpet away from his lips to the swell of applause from the crowd here in Munich. The trumpet concerto, Nobody Knows the Trouble I See, by Bernd Alois Zimmermann. Anders Nelsons led the Bavarian Radio Symphony Orchestra here at the Herkulesaal in Munich on SymphonyCast. A warm embrace between conductor and soloist, followed by a handshake from Mr. Hardenberger to concertmaster Radoslav Zsuk and first violin Tobias Steimans, and Maestro Nelsons inviting the orchestra to stand as he and Mr. Hardenberger enjoy another warm handshake. That work, dating from 1954, its composer saying he offered it in part as a protest against what he perceived as the racial hatred he saw poisoning society at the time of its composition. The beloved Black American spiritual serving as the structural and melodic anchor of the piece, drawing in around it elements of serialism, avant-garde, postmodern elements, as well as big band and jazz. Zimmermann, quite the maverick in German musical circles in his day with his use of such polystylism. And Håkon Hardenberger is going to play us an encore here in Munich.

0: Trumpeter Håkon Hardenberger with Richard Rogers' My Funny Valentine, an encore for this appreciative crowd here in Munich on SymphonyCast. During his extraordinary 40-year career as one of the world's most prominent trumpet players, Håkon Hardenberger has pushed the boundaries of what can be achieved with his instrument, commissioning works from composers ranging from Harrison Birtwistle to Serge Ligeti, Toro Takemitsu to Brett Dean. Called the greatest trumpet player in the galaxy by the New York Times, his recordings of Baroque and classical trumpet concertos from his early days of the 80s and 90s, recorded on the Philips label, still staples of classical music radio to this day. I'm Steve Seal. We still have a lot of great music to come in our concert from Munich. Later, Maurice Ravel's Ode to Postwar Vienna. And in a moment, Richard Strauss finds his inner trickster. That's coming up next on APM's SymphonyCast.
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Welcome back to Symphony Cast. I'm Steve Seal. We're at the Hercules Hall, Munich, with the Bavarian Radio Symphony Orchestra, led by guest conductor Anders Nelsons. For the second half of our concert, it's two tone poems, and good-natured ones at that. First from Richard Strauss. It was 1894, and his first opera, Guntram, had been a crushing failure. In response, Strauss decided to return to the form that had been his comfort zone and success up to that point. And in the process, we might see his choice of subject matter as sort of a revenge he was vicariously indulging, the gadfly who thumbs his nose at society. This was the composer's take on the German legend of Till Eulenspiegel, a mischievous trickster who became known in folkloric stories as a sort of con artist meets jester. The pretentious, the hypocritical, ruling elite were his targets, all the better when said targets were all three at once. Till Eulenspiegel, literally Till Owlglass, is a German folk hero, traceable at least as far back as the 1500s, and a rascal who plays practical jokes on his contemporaries at every turn, exposing vices through his superior wit. In Strauss's setting, the music depicts our hero riding his horse through the marketplace and overturning its wares to the sound of a ratchet, dressing up as a clergyman, flirting with the pretty girls and getting rejected by them, and then mocking a parade of pompous academics. Finally, he is put on trial, convicted, and sentenced to death by guillotine. But in the end, we find that Till has outsmarted even his executioners somehow. Coming back to the stage now here at the Hercules Hall in Munich, conductor Anders Nelsons, to lead the Bavarian Radio Symphony Orchestra in Till Eulenspiegel's Merry Pranks by Richard Strauss.

Our hero is sentenced to death by guillotine, but somehow manages in the end to outsmart his executioners, to live to mock the powerful another day. Richard Strauss's tone poem, Till Eulenspiegel's Merry Pranks, performed by the Bavarian Radio Symphony Orchestra, led by Andres Nelsons, here at the Herkulesaal in Munich, Germany, on SymphonyCast. There's not really much argument that Strauss was living vicariously through the character of Till, the prankster, in that music. After the disastrous failure of his first opera and his subsequent drubbing by the press and the gatekeepers of German music of the day. I'm Steve Seal, and our concert from Munich concludes now with another good-natured tone poem, this one from early 20th century Paris, but one perhaps commenting on post-war Vienna. Well, Maurice Ravel insisted, despite what critics of his day heard in his work La Valse, that the waltzing core of his work was not intended to be any sort of meta-commentary on any subject more broad than the dance itself. Quite a few writers at the time were certain that Ravel was proposing an allegory to the transformation of Germany and Austria, but Ravel countered that he wasn't. He did allow, however, that the idea of the waltz was very much being observed and interrogated in this piece. Indeed, as opposed to any Johann Strauss waltz of the mid-19th centuries, for example, this was not exactly music that could be danced to. By the end, the music itself seems to boil over, ultimately sort of expiring in a spent heap. One gets the sense that the waltz has run its course, but what fun it was along the way. Here once more, Andres Nelsons to lead the Bavarian Radio Symphony Orchestra in La Valse by Maurice Ravel.

Music by Maurice Ravel, intended to be a ballet for the Ballet Russe and the great choreographer Serge Diaghilev, who rejected it, saying he could not imagine a ballet going with it. Instead, it would wind up a very popular concert work from Ravel, which it remains to this day. Ravel's La Valse, played by the Bavarian Radio Symphony Orchestra, led by guest conductor Anders Nelsons here at the Herkulesaal Munich on SymphonyCast. Maestro Nelsons immediately inviting the entire orchestra to stand and then once again shaking the hands of concertmaster Radoslav Zsolt and first violin Tobias Steimann. I'm Steve Seal, and that concludes our concert with the Bavarian Radio Symphony Orchestra, featuring music by Carlos Simon, Bernd Alois Zimmermann, Richard Strauss, and Maurice Ravel. 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With the time we have remaining, we'll hear a bit more from the Bavarian Radio Symphony Orchestra. Here they are, led by Raphael Kubelik, in The Water Goblin by Antonín Dvořák on SymphonyCast.

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Here they are with the Symphony No. 40 by Mozart on SymphonyCast.

0: 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I'm Steve Seal. 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

Aaron Copland grew up in Brooklyn, New York. Brownstones and the city life was all he knew. When he was in his 20s, he went to Paris to study composition. And then he moved back to Manhattan. So how is it that someone with that background can capture the American frontier? We'll find out when we hear music from Copland coming up.

The Overture from the Overturned Carriages by Francois Baldu, performed by Swiss-Italian Orchestra, led by Howard Griffiths. How you doing today? I hope things are going well and you're enjoying your weekend. I'm Jalene Kahn. If you need a reason to move your body a little bit, maybe you're spending some time outside, but you're just not getting enough movement in, well, how about a couple chances to dance? Starting with this. It's called To You Waltz by Emil Valteufel.

Conductor Eric Kunzel and the Cincinnati Pops Orchestra with a waltz called To You Waltz by Emil Waldteufel. Well, if you didn't get enough dancing in with that, we'll hear another quick dance. This is a piece best known by the best known female ragtime composer. May Ofterhide was born in the late 1800s. And when she got married and moved to Richmond, Virginia, her first rag was published. This is called Richmond Rag by May Ofterhide.

0: Richmond Rag by May Ofterhide. That was the ensemble Sylvan Winds. A Mozart piano concerto is coming up in just a minute. I hope you'll stick around.
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0: A live recording of pianist Hélène Grimaud and the Bavarian Radio Symphony Orchestra. They played Mozart's Piano Concerto No. 19.
1: Hi, this is Dave Wagner. I often try to express my feelings about music in words, but I always fall short, so I'll rely on two famous people for inspiration. Albert Einstein once wrote, "If I were not a physicist, I would probably be a musician. I often think in music. I live my daydreams in music. I see my life in terms of music." Well, if that doesn't resonate with you, how about this from the one and only Keith Richards, who wrote, "Music is a language that doesn't speak in particular words. It speaks in emotions. And if it's in the bones, it's in the bones." Enjoy the world's greatest classical music and jazz 24 hours a day on WRCJ FM and HD1 Detroit. You're in good company with Albert, Keith, and so many more. But you already know that.
0: It's safe to say that American composer Aaron Copland was a city guy. He grew up in Brooklyn, New York, and he eventually went to Paris to study composition. But a few years later, he came back to the U.S. and settled in a studio apartment in Manhattan. And somehow, this city guy managed to capture wide open spaces. And he brings to life so beautifully endless horizons as he paints a picture of the American frontier. And he does that especially with this, Copland's The Red Pony Suite.

0: The Red Pony Suite by Aaron Copland. Music from a film score from the 1948 movie with the same name. And that movie centers on a boy and his family and their life on a ranch in California. Playing Aaron Copland's music was the Phoenix Symphony and conductor James Sedaris. I'm Jalene Kahn. I hope you're doing well and having a great weekend. Thanks for being here with me.
1: 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It's a show.
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0: Regret is something that can follow us through our lives. It can chase us all the way to the grave if we aren't willing to try something new. One of the musicians on this recording knew he wanted to be a conductor. And that desire nagged at him for a really long time. He finally did something about it, because he knew he didn't want to look back and feel that sinking regret. You'll hear him play some Bach and find out more about how he chased his dream at age 40. That's coming up in about 10 minutes. Guitarist Norbert Kraft plays a little bit from a sonatina by Federico Taroba.

Andante from a sonatina by Federico Torroba. That was guitarist Norbert Kraft. This composer was born to a well-off family in Dublin, and he learned to play piano from a very early age. He remembers being about 12 years old and having a teacher that made him play Chopin every day. He said that teacher never let me stop for a mistake. And that really taught him to read music. Charles Stanford then went on to make a big impact as a teacher himself at London's Royal College of Music. Some of his students include big-name composers like Samuel Coleridge Taylor, Ray Vaughan Williams, and Gustav Holst. This is called A Welcome March by Charles Stanford.

A Welcome March by Charles Stanford. That was the Ulster Orchestra with conductor Howard Shelley. In 2002, oboist Douglas Boyd put his instrument down, but he wasn't done with music altogether. He was going to chase a dream that he had always had. Douglas Boyd remembers always having the itch to conduct, and it was something that just never went away. So when he approached his 40th birthday in 2002, he remembers that he didn't want to look back and say that he had always wanted to conduct but never did anything about it. And conducting for him helped to rekindle his love of music. On this recording, Boyd plays oboe with the conductor-less ensemble Chamber Orchestra of Europe, an oboe d'amore concerto by Bach.

0: Oboe d'amore concerto by Bach. That was Chamber Orchestra of Europe and oboist Douglas Boyd.
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0: When he started writing his Symphony No. 5, Tchaikovsky said he had a bit of writer's block. But by the time he finished it, he said the accomplishment meant a great deal to him. Here's the fourth movement from that Symphony No. 5.

0: As he wrote Symphony No. 5, Tchaikovsky changed course a couple times, and when he finished writing it, he said the accomplishment meant a great deal to him. That was the fourth movement from Symphony No. 5, performed by Czech Philharmonic Orchestra, led by Semyon Bishkov. I'm Jalene Kahn. Thanks a lot for being here.
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1: Welcome to Great Lakes Concerts. I'm Jody Knoll, your host. Great Lakes Concerts airs around the Great Lakes State on Interlochen's Classical IPR, WRCJ Detroit, Blue Lake Public Radio, and on WKAR 90.5 Classical in East Lansing, where the program is produced. We start this week in Traverse City with a concert at the Music House Museum by violist Jay Julio and pianist Josh Tatsuo Cullen playing Rebecca Clark's Morpheus. Then pianist Evren Ozel and the Jackson Symphony perform Beethoven's Fourth Piano Concerto. And the Lansing Symphony performs composer-in-residence Jared Miller's Surge and Swell. Great Lakes Concerts is made possible in part by a gift from Ed and Wanda Eichler of Pidgeon, Michigan, who invite you to join them in supporting classical music on your local public radio station. Underwriting support for Great Lakes Concerts also comes from the Mosaic Foundation of Rita and Peter Hayden, based in Ann Arbor, honoring WKAR's more than 100 years of radio broadcast excellence for the citizens of Michigan. From a concert given at the Music House Museum in Traverse City on March 14, 2026, violist Jay Julio and pianist Josh Tatsuo Cullen play Morpheus by Rebecca Clark.

Morpheus by Rebecca Clark, played by violist Jay Julio and pianist Josh Tatsuo Cullen, a concert recorded at the Music House Museum in Traverse City on March 14, 2026. This is Great Lakes Concerts. I'm Jody Knoll. In about 40 minutes, we'll hear a performance by the Lansing Symphony of a work by their composer-in-residence, Jared Miller, called Surge and Swell. But next, pianist Evren Ozell joins the Jackson Symphony Orchestra under the direction of Matthew Aubin for a performance of the Piano Concerto No. 4 in G by Beethoven, a concert given on February 15, 2026, at Weatherwax Hall.

The Jackson Symphony Orchestra with guest pianist Evren Ozel, directed by Matthew Auben in that February 15, 2026 performance at Weatherwax Hall of Beethoven's Piano Concerto No. 4 in G major. Continued applause at Weatherwax Hall has recalled pianist Evren Ozel to the stage for an encore.

0: Pianist Evren Ozel, with an encore following his performance with the Jackson Symphony Orchestra, that was A la Turca Jazz by Fazıl Say, an improvisation on Mozart's Turkish Rondo from the Sonata No. 11. I'm Jody Knoll. Our final work on this week's Great Lakes Concerts is a performance by the Lansing Symphony under the direction of Timothy Muffet of a piece called Surge and Swell by the LSO's composer-in-residence, Jared Miller. And here's Jared Miller to introduce his work.
1: When I wrote this piece, I'd also finished my doctoral dissertation, and I was living in New York, and I was kind of just killing time until graduating. So I did what anybody in their 20s who had just finished writing a 150-page document would do, and I went partying a little bit. And I started to check out different nightclubs in New York and really hear a wonderful variety of music. And I particularly gravitated towards electronic dance music, so much so that I started to think of ways I could possibly incorporate that into an orchestral piece and into my own musical language. And what you're about to hear is the result of that.

0: Lansing Symphony Orchestra composer-in-residence Jared Miller's Surge and Swell was performed by the Lansing Symphony Orchestra under the direction of Timothy Muffet, a concert given on September 14, 2023, at the Wharton Center in East Lansing. Great Lakes Concerts is produced at the WKAR 90.5 Classical Studios, a division of the College of Communication Arts and Sciences at Michigan State University. And I'm your host and producer, Jody Knoll. Great Lakes Concerts is made possible in part by a gift from Ed and Wanda Eichler of Pidgeon, Michigan, who invite you to join them in supporting classical music on your local public radio station. Underwriting support for Great Lakes Concerts also comes from the Mosaic Foundation of Rita and Peter Hayden, based in Ann Arbor, honoring WKAR's more than 100 years of radio broadcast excellence for the citizens of Michigan.
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4: Welcome to MSU in Concert, a trip through the archives of the Michigan State University College of Music. In the hour ahead, an archive performance we just found from 2003 of Leon Gregorian and Billy the Kid by Aaron Copland, as performed by the students of the MSU Symphony Orchestra from that performance 22 years ago. We begin, however, with students with a very different experience and something addressed head-on by Scott Burma in this piece called Zoom. Now, as he says about this piece written in 2001, the word Zoom took on a new meaning during the pandemic. Meetings, classes, social gatherings, and holiday celebrations took the form of online video conferences and were generally called Zooms. Those of us in the musical profession often had to resort to makeshift, substitute forms of ensemble performances that often resembled these gatherings. Here is Zoom by Scott Burma with the MSU Symphony Band led by Michael Gabriel from March of 2025.

Scott Burma's Zoom with the MSU Symphony Band, led by Michael Gabriel, starting off this episode of MSU in Concert. And that concert also provided this next performance of Lux Aurumque, usually a choral work by Eric Whitaker, Light of Gold, but in this arrangement, Dana Settetal leads the MSU Symphony Band.

More known as a choral piece by Eric Whitaker, Lux Aronque, but that adaptation for symphony band, played by the MSU Symphony Band as well, was led by Dana Sedatol. Well, our final entry from that March 18th, 2025 concert at the Wharton Center is this from Gustav Holst, a selection of the planets as arranged by Merlin Patterson. This is Patterson's rendition of Jupiter, the Bringer of Jollity. David Thornton leads the MSU Symphony Band.

with David Thornton and the MSU Symphony Band. This was Jupiter, the Bringer of Jollity, taken from Gustav Holst's The Planets in that adaptation for Wind Band by Marlon Patterson. Rather, sometimes you got a piece of music, you just want to hear it in a larger context. Well, speaking of larger context, this is a performance next from a bit of an archival find from 2003, a concert at the Wharton Center, with former music director Leon Gregorian and the MSU Symphony Orchestra with this hefty piece by Aaron Copland, maybe not as popular as Appalachian Spring, but still quite descriptive in a lot of what happens in this piece. Here is Billy the Kid.

with shootout and all that happens in that piece by Aaron Copland called Billy the Kid. Leon Gregorian, the MSU Symphony Orchestra, that recently rediscovered recording from April of 2003 at the Wharton Center. Well, our final piece comes courtesy of Paul Hindemith, this symphony in B-flat, and at the Wharton Center from February of 2025, we're going to hear the MSU Wind Symphony led by Kevin Sedatall.

With Kevin Sedatall, the MSU Wind Symphony from Paul Hindemith. That symphony in B-flat recorded in February of 2025 at the Wharton Center. And that rounds out this episode of MSU in Concert, with our thanks going out to the students, the artist faculty members, the staff, and Dean James Forger for their assistance in bringing this program to you. MSU in Concert is a production of WKAR-FM, housed in the Communication Arts and Sciences Building of MSU. I'm your host and producer, Jamie Paisley. Thanks very much for listening.

0: Celebrate America's 250th anniversary with Songs of America performed by the Detroit Symphony Orchestra. Classics that shaped a nation, from the Star-Spangled Banner to Broadway classics and iconic hits like I Got Rhythm. Featuring Melinda Doolittle, Jimmy Harrod, and conductor Enrico Lopez Yanez, live at Orchestra Hall. 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
3: When I think of Memorial Day, I picture barbecues, beach fronts, and the unofficial start of summer. I don't often think of the Civil War when the last Monday in May rolls around, but that's where this holiday starts, and that's where we're going to start on this episode of The Soundtrack. I'm Haley Taylor, and we're doing war movies today to celebrate Memorial Day, which, as I mentioned, began in the shadow of the Civil War. By the end of 1865, over 600,000 soldiers had died. In the years that followed, communities across the country, particularly women, began organizing springtime tributes to honor fallen soldiers. For decades, Memorial Day was largely observed in the North, while southern states honored their dead on separate dates. It wasn't until after World War I, when the holiday expanded to honor American military personnel who died in any war, that it began to unify the country more broadly. To start off the soundtrack, we're not going to play the music that you're listening to now. That's the score to Saving Private Ryan by John Williams. Instead, we're going to start where Memorial Day started, in the Civil War, with the 2003 film Cold Mountain. What I remember about this film is that it was advertised as this kind of sweeping prestige drama that defined award seasons. It was produced by Miramax, after all, Harvey Weinstein's company, who was known as an aggressive Oscar campaigner, among other things. But prestige also came from the director. It's Anthony Minghella. Fresh off his Oscar win for The English Patient, this film was adapted from a best-selling novel and boasted an all-star cast. You had Jude Law, Nicole Kidman, Renee Zellweger, who would win an Academy Award for her role. It's set in the final days of the war and tells the story of a wounded Confederate soldier trying to return home to the woman he loves. But what gives the film its emotional depth and its period authenticity is the soundtrack. It's a blend of traditional folk, bluegrass, and gospel produced by T-Bone Burnett. Burnett is known for his work on O Brother, Where Art Thou. He approaches music not as ornamentation, but really as an extension of the film's history. He enlisted musicians like Jack White, who not only contributed vocals, but also acted in the film. There's Alison Krauss as well, whose ethereal voice lifts tracks like The Scarlet Tide. Though the film itself received mixed reviews, its music was almost universally praised. The soundtrack became a quiet success, really influenced this interest in Americana and traditional folk music in mainstream cinema. We'll hear three songs from this album. The first is Jack White singing Wayfaring Stranger, then Alison Krauss singing The Scarlet Tide, and then Gabrielle Yared playing on the piano, a piece called Ida Plays.

Music from Cold Mountain, a soundtrack arranged and produced by T-Bone Burnett, but individual artists performing their own songs. That was Jack White performing Wayfaring Stranger, Alison Krauss performing The Scarlet Tide, and that last piece was Gabrielle Jared performing Ada Plays. From the Civil War, we're going to jump in time to World War II. Now, there are many, many, many films about this era, but I'm going to feature a film from 2017. It marked a departure from the typical war epic. It was directed by Christopher Nolan. It's Dunkirk. The film chronicles the 1940 evacuation of Allied soldiers from the beaches of Dunkirk, France. But instead of focusing on generals or grand speeches, Nolan zooms in on the fragmented, tense experiences of ordinary men on land, sea, and air. It was a war film not about triumph, but about survival. And that theme of barely hanging on was deeply embedded into the film's sound. Enter stage left, Hans Zimmer. Zimmer at this point is already a frequent Nolan collaborator, but in this film he builds the score around an illusion called the shepherd tone. It's a trick of overlaying separate tones that each rise and fall and repeat independently of one another. So it sounds like the pitch continually gets higher, but it never really does. This

Okay, we can stop now. It's creepy, right? That's the shepherd's stone. Another trick Zimmer uses is a ticking clock. This comes from Nolan, actually. He recorded a real ticking watch, his own, and gave it to Zimmer as a starting point for the plot. There are three converging timelines, again, land, sea, and air, so time is fractured, and yet always running out. Because of this, some critics found this soundtrack overwhelming, others brilliant. I loved it. Especially as the film starts to wrap up, you get one glorious, triumphant melody. It's not Zimmer. He borrowed it from a classical music composer. It's Edward Elgar's Nimrod from the Enigma Variations. You'll recognize it right away. So let's get to it. Here's Dunkirk by Hans Zimmer.

A very tense soundtrack there by Hans Zimmer. That was a music from the 2017 World War II movie Dunkirk by Christopher Nolan. We're going to feature two themes now from two very different movies in two different wars. Well, kind of. It's 1978's The Deer Hunter and 1970's MASH. The Deer Hunter is a grim, dramatic film centered around the Vietnam War and its impact on a group of American steelworkers. MASH, though technically set during the Korean War, was widely understood as a critique of the Vietnam War. The music from The Deer Hunter is subtle, but devastating. The most memorable piece is Stanley Meyer's Cavatina, a gentle classical guitar theme that contrasts starkly with the brutality of war. We're going to hear that melody in just a moment, but we're also going to hear the most famous melody from MASH. It's called Suicide is Painless. It was composed by Johnny Mandel, but the lyrics were written by the director's 14-year-old son. The song captures the film's satirical tone, mocking the absurdity of war while acknowledging its darkness. But we're not going to play that version. Instead, we're going to play a jazz version. You see, Fox re-released the film to theaters in late 1973. They were trying to attract audiences to the MASH television series, which had struggled in the ratings in its first season. But some of the more explicit content from the original R-rated cut was edited out, including the film's main theme song. So instead of the lyrics to Suicide is Painless, we get a strictly musical version by jazz icon Ahmed Jamal.

two films that are very different from each other and yet share a similarity. The Deer Hunter shows the dehumanizing effects of combat and PTSD. MASH, though often comedic, tackles serious issues like the futility of war, the fragility of life. And you heard Caventina from The Deer Hunter and Suicide is Painless from MASH. We're going to return back to World War II with this next soundtrack. But instead of going to the theaters, we're going to stay in the comfort of our own homes with an HBO miniseries. When Band of Brothers premiered in 2001, it wasn't just another war series. It was produced by Steven Spielberg and Tom Hanks, fresh off the acclaim of Saving Private Ryan. It was a 10-part epic, grounded in the real stories of Easy Company, the 506th Parachute Infantry Regiment, who parachuted into Normandy on D-Day and fought all the way to Hitler's Eagle's Nest. Music comes from composer Michael Kamen, known for scoring action films like Die Hard and Lethal Weapon, and yet he delivers something entirely different here. His score is reverent, restrained. The main theme opens not with a clash of drums or bugles, but with a slow procession of strings. It's almost mournful. I think it was a deliberate choice. Kamen wasn't writing music to glorify combat. He was writing a requiem for the soldiers who never came home, and for the innocents lost among those who did. In the years since, the soundtrack has become inseparable from the series' legacy. It's played at memorials, military tributes, and across YouTube fan edits. It's a favorite in my family. My cousin Riley, in particular, is a big fan. When he heard I'd never watched the series, we stuffed six or seven cousins into the basement and watched each episode over the course of a week and a half. We picked our favorite characters, pointed out surprising actor cameos, and of course, fell in love with the music. Here it is, the soundtrack to Band of Brothers.

0: One of my favorite soundtracks there, the soundtrack to the HBO miniseries Band of Brothers. That's music of Michael Kamen. It's so majestic, so pure. And what a nice way to celebrate Memorial Day here on The Soundtrack. That's going to do it for the program today. Thanks so much for listening. I'm Haley Taylor, and I hope you'll stay tuned here on WRCJ for more good music, and that you'll tune in again as we continue to explore the world of film here on The Soundtrack. 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
4: It certainly is, and it's time for The Swing Set on 90.9 WRCJ. I'm Linda Yawn. Good evening.

Isn't that fun? The great Jerry Gray tune called String of Pearls. And Glenn Miller and his orchestra recorded that one in 1941 for Victor Records. And we started tonight's swing set out, actually dovetailing with the soundtrack. The two pieces from Glenn Miller and his orchestra were both part of the soundtrack for The Glenn Miller Story, the film starring Jimmy Stewart. And Jimmy Stewart did a good job. I don't know if he played trombone like Glenn Miller, but he portrayed the Glenn Miller patriotism, the Glenn Miller sacrifice, the Glenn Miller leadership. And we began with Moonlight Serenade, and that was the Glenn Miller theme song. I'm Linda Yawn. It's the Swing Set on 90.9 WRCJ. I get to be with you until 9 p.m. tonight. I'll turn it over to John Hill at that time, and we'll hear more jazz. Now, speaking of jazz this evening, we are going to hear Ella Fitzgerald and Louis Armstrong, some recordings of Pops Satchmo on his own, and music of Miles Davis as we continue our celebration for the Miles Davis centennial birthday. 62, the temperature, light rain still falling around the Detroit area. The overnight low, Fahrenheit, around 55. Warming tomorrow with some sun, too. A high of 75 Fahrenheit. Tuesday could be up to 80 with mixed sun and clouds. Wednesday, even warmer, 83 with clouds, and Thursday's high around 73 degrees Fahrenheit with mostly sunny skies. And now, let's keep on swinging through that World War II era. And Artie Shaw served in the military. Unlike Glenn Miller, Artie Shaw came back. But Artie Shaw suffered a complete physical and nervous breakdown after his service in the Navy. He recovered, started swinging again. Artie Shaw for you on 90.9 WRCJ.

90.9 WRCJ and the swing set, and something kind of swinging yet gentle yet majestic, and all of it coming together with the brilliant arrangement of bassist Paul Keller, his leadership of the orchestra, and the inspired compositions of Greg Hill. This is the new offering, Thank You Notes, the music of Greg Hill by Paul Keller and the orchestra. Keller leading on bass, and that was a very nice feature for Sarah D'Angelo, writing original lyrics plus playing the clarinet, and Carrie Kocher on vibes. Now, we heard the great clarinet of Artie Shaw and his orchestra. The year was 1938 for Begin the Begin, and one of the outstanding soloists in the Shaw Orchestra at that time was tenor saxophonist Tony Pastor. Also, Cliff Lehman on drums. Boy, he added a lot to the band. And we began with Artie Shaw and the orchestra. I think one that refers to traveling abroad when you were fighting in the war, the tune Nonstop Flight. All those for you this evening on WRCJ. And up next, I thought maybe on a night like tonight, with all that rain, this tune would make perfect sense. And there's just something to my mind about the combination of Ella Fitzgerald and Louis Armstrong that's purely American. It's just perfect. And put it together with, well, a Canadian piano player, but he sure could swing, Oscar Peterson, Herb Ellis on guitar, Ray Brown was a bass player, Buddy Rich on drums. And for today's weather, here is Isn't This a Lovely Day, Ella Fitzgerald and Louis Armstrong.

Isn't this a lovely day to be caught in the rain? You were going on your way.

Doesn't matter if the skies are gray, baby, long as I can be with you, it's a lesson.

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2: And now, folks, in America, we always dedicate this next number to all the mothers who have sons in

it still moves me today. And if you saw it, you know what I mean. And there you had Louis Armstrong from Wonderful World, the best of Louis Armstrong, a Verve collection, and Wonderful Word. The piece before that was Louis Armstrong, also recording for Verve. And this one had lain in the vaults at the BBC for years and then was discovered. Louis in London, the disc, again, Verve, and You'll Never Walk Alone. And we began with the Verve classic of Ella Fitzgerald and Louis Armstrong together, Isn't This a Lovely Day, from Ella and Louis. Here's some more lovely singers. And, the crooner thing is still going on. As a matter of fact, I'd like to share an example of that kind of work. And we'll begin with this beautiful singer. And his name is Danny Sinoff. Also, you'll hear Marcus Goldhaber and classic Frank Sinatra.

my. And how the girls went on about Frank Sinatra in 1940 and 1941 when he was the lead crooner, if you will, with Tommy Dorsey and the orchestra. This love of mine, dating from 1941, it was a big hit for Mr. Dorsey and Mr. Sinatra. And the one before that, All This and Heaven Too, the year was 1940 when they waxed that one. And this also was a very, very successful recording. And that there was just a feeling of sentimentality during the World War II era. Now, obviously, I didn't live it, but my parents did. And my parents really shared those sentiments with me, and I carry them with me in their memory. Now, my parents weren't as nuts about bebop as I am. And we're going to do some bebop next for you on The Swing Set here on 90.9 WRCJ. Again, I'm Linda Yohan. And I thought, well, if we're going to play tribute to Miles Davis, and we're doing 1940s and 50s Miles this Sunday. Next Sunday, a lot of 1960s Miles and 50s Miles, because you just can't do it all in, like, you know, two Sundays. So we're going to have a third. And this one is Charlie Parker with Miles Davis, and you'll recognize this great dial classic.